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2: This is meteorologist Paul Frombly with your Real Talk 93.3 weather update. Mainly clear skies tonight with a low of 76. Southwesterly winds around 5 miles per hour. Partly cloudy skies tomorrow, highs around 96. Partly cloudy tomorrow night, 75. 96 Saturday with a chance for storms. 94 Sunday, storms continue. 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
1: 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And the Great Tish Show is going to be there live in the middle of all the action. 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
7: I mean, here we are 5 days after Independence Day, where we celebrated the country, and MAGA wants to celebrate one part of the country, the greatness of it. And God bless them. I mean, it is a great country, militarily, economically, the ideals that were founded in 1776. But the other half is that, and our founders knew this, our founders knew that we were a deeply imperfect country, right?
8: I'm trying to figure out why. I mean, can you just not do the, No. America is so great. We're the only nation that sacrificed, I mean, well over half a million of us in the Civil War to pay a debt. We sent 250,000 to fight Nazis in Europe, to say nothing of World War I, going into Korea, Vietnam, everything else, Iraq, Afghanistan. No. Whenever anybody in the world needs help, who do they call the US of A. So it is a great country. No country is without faults, because a country is made up of people, and a person is smart. People are sheep. Thank you, Tommy Lee Jones, Men in Black. It is still the greatest, greatest nation that has ever been conceived. The founders took all, they looked at all of the great republics, and they took everything good and did everything possible to structure a government where the bad is limited. They took the greatness out of the Greeks, Greek government, Roman Republic, and fashioned it into a constitutional republic. They understood the threat of direct democracy. They understood the importance of Christian virtue without mandating a denomination, without mandating that in order to celebrate or even practice the freedoms that this nation bestows upon you by nature of birth and or citizenship, you do not even have to subscribe to the faith that guarantees them like you do every other nation. It's really singular in its greatness and the brilliance of its conception. So that D-bag can be quiet. I'm done with this stuff. Celebrate the US of A, right? Man, I'm going to be watching that fight between the Italians and Mamdani. I don't think that's going to go so well for him. I'm just going to say. Now, coming up, let's talk about the wellness retreat that his wife is trying to retcon the story of Christ on. We got that. We got the latest with Iran. Charlie Kirk hearing ongoing. That case. More. Stick with us.
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14: News this hour from Town Hall. I'm Keith Peters in Washington. Tensions are rising over immigration between the U.S. and Mexico.
15: Mexico plans to request criminal charges over the deaths of 17 Mexicans in ICE custody or during immigration operations under the Trump administration.
16: Podemos ser omisos frente...
15: Mexican President Claudia Sheinbaum says we cannot turn a blind eye to the Mexicans who have died during ICE operations or who are or were detained in these detention centers, which are operated by private companies contracted by ICE. The request, which carries no legal weight, will be submitted to state prosecutors and the Justice Department. It will be accompanied by civil lawsuits against the companies that operate the detention centers. I'm Ed Donahue.
14: Several Maine Democrats are jockeying to replace Graham Plantner as the nominee to take on Republican Senator Susan Collins in November. Correspondent Laura Winters reports.
17: A lot of uncertainty in both Democrat and Republican circles in Maine as Democrats look to replace Graham Plantner on the ticket now that he's dropped out, and Republicans are left to wonder who Susan Collins will be running against and what their new strategy will be. Collins is trying to win a sixth term in the Senate in a state that voted for Kamala Harris back in 2024. Democrats have until July 27th to declare a new candidate. Laura Winters reporting.
14: A former Olympic canoe racer has pleaded not guilty to deliberately damaging the Lincoln Memorial reflecting pool. David Hearn, who competed in three Summer Olympics, entered the plea on Thursday in D.C. Superior Court. Hearn, 67, from Bethesda, Maryland, faces a felony count of property destruction. On Wall Street, the Dow by 139 points, the NASDAQ rose 336, the S&P 500 advanced 60. More on these stories at townhall.com.
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14: The streets of New York are gradually getting back to normal.
19: That's after structural damage and a high-rise forced evacuations. Some people, though, have been allowed back into nearby buildings Wednesday, and workers fashioned temporary fixes to shore up a massive development. That's at the site of the former headquarters of pharmaceutical giant Pfizer. But several nearby buildings still are under full evacuation orders, and some streets remain closed. The street is slated to become a luxury apartment building. Jason Walker reporting.
14: President Trump's plan to build a triumphal arch that would alter the Washington, D.C. skyline has won initial approval from a key federal agency. The National Capital Planning Commission on Thursday voted to approve preliminary site and building plans. News and analysis at townhall.com. From Washington, I'm Keith Peters. Britain's potential next leader is canvassing members of parliament for support. We hear more on this story from international correspondent Karen Chamas reporting from London.
20: Nominations are opening in a Labour Party election to replace Keir Starmer as Britain's Prime Minister. Former Greater Manchester Mayor Andy Burnham is expected to be the sole candidate. He needs at least 80 signatures from Labour lawmakers to run, a target he's likely to exceed. Other potential contenders have ruled themselves out, including former Defence Minister Al Carnes. Speaking a week earlier in Manchester, Burnham promised sweeping changes on the domestic front.
21: I am going to break with the more of the same approach that has got us here. I am going to give Britain the circuit breaker it needs.
20: Karen Chamas, London.
14: 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From Washington, I'm Keith Peters.
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25: This is not a neocon thing, and by God, I'm one of, first off, the people who keep using that, I swear I'm going to shove a dictionary up your backside sideways, number one. I'm of the mindset that when you screw up, you get slapped hard, hard enough to make you scared to screw up again. That's how peace is achieved. Ta-da! Thank heavens, we're a country that has the best principles.
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25: Welcome, welcome, welcome back to the program. It is I, your lovable curmudgeon, here hanging out with you as we start off the second hour of the broadcast. And so you can, if you missed anything first hour, find the podcast over at the Stack as well as Substack, Chapter and Verse, YouTube, Facebook. White House is preparing for an extended military exchange with Iran for control over the Strait of Hormuz, which could stretch for days or weeks now, according to media outlets. So apparently they didn't they have a banner that they put over the side of a building saying we will kill Trump? Trump, I feel like he's done with this. And Trump is saying that we control the Strait already. He's been saying that. But we still have Iran that's getting froggy. And this is a problem. They can't be getting froggy with stuff. I do think that it shows there's a very interesting, how do I put this? Disassociation or comparison that's happening within the administration here, because last week and the week before you had J.D. Vance going out saying this is the path for peace, they're open to peace, we're going to have peace, etc. And then now POTUS is like, yeah, nah, blank them guys, they're evil, they're scum, called them scum. You know what scum is? That's what he asked one of the reporters. He's not messing, he's not playing this at all, he's not playing with this at all. This is cut six. This is what he had to say about this. Listen.
27: We just hit him very hard. And I say we hit them 20-1. Every time they hit us, we're going to hit them 20. And we did it last night. It did a little something today, but it was really retribution for last night. They hit actually three boats, not two. And when they hit, we hit back much harder.
25: We hit back much harder indeed. Very interesting, because this is... You know, weren't we being told that this is just, you know, we got, it's the way, pathway to peace. I love that explosion. I could watch that over and over again. Why is that not like a screensaver? You know the screensavers where it used to be just like the... Just watch stuff getting blowed up. Baddies getting blowed up. So, it is interesting to watch because it was... We were told that the vice president had a very different approach. He had a different approach from like the Rubio Trump ascent. And I think Trump gave him some leeway on this. And then now, because here's why. I really feel like Vance thought that they could be dealt with rationally. I don't know how else to put it, because why? I don't know why you would go out and say, well, they're capable of peace. We're going to be able to have this. I'm not incorrect in that, Kane, I don't believe.
0: No, I don't think so. I think he thinks of it as, you know, he has to. He can't go to their level right away, right? We have to give them all these off-ramps or else...
25: They've had off-ramps,
0: yes,
25: though, I would argue, forever.
0: No, they absolutely have. And I think Trump is doing that intentionally so that no one in the world community can say...
25: But don't you think his approach is different from Vance's?
0: Oh, absolutely.
25: Because Vance was acting like, oh, they're going to be lovey-dovey. It's going to be total peace. And it's not.
0: I don't think anybody had a consensus that J.D. Vance's advice was any good as it relates to this. I think Trump is doing it right. The world community can't say he hasn't offered many off-ramps for them. And if this leads to their total destruction, well, that's... Yeah,
25: right.
0: That's what's in the cards.
25: I always felt like his approach was... I always felt like Rubio and Trump were more on the same page. Because that MOU, again, that just to recontextualize it, because this has been going on for so long, was never a final agreement. Remember, that was just the negotiation to get to the negotiation. Yeah. So ridiculous, but we're working with mullahs. And I feel like Trump made Vance own that. This is me just sort of reading things with and sitting back and watching and observing the messaging for both. I went back and I was rewatching some of Vance's sound bites on this, and he was looking at this as though Iran, in my perspective, Iran was completely capable of diplomatic engagement, and he did not view it necessarily as a trap. It seemed myopic. This idea seemed very similar to the Obama idea that with enough trade, with enough investment, that they're just really one bailout away from a full democracy. That's what I got from Vance and his whole Quincy Institute cadre. But that's not the reality of the situation, nor has it ever been with Iran. Whereas Rubio was always, no, we're going to apply pressure, we're going to apply leverage, and these are our terms. And I thought that Rubio, and I'm not saying this like to look ahead for 28 at all, genuinely, but these are the three guys that are the most, I think Vance less so, but Rubio is very involved. I think Rubio has a deeper understanding, absolutely. Foreign policy has always been his thing. Rubio has messed up more when he gets away from his wheelhouse. He's very good on foreign policy. And it's like Trump Reagan in one person, in a way. He's not isolationist when it concerns America's interests or trying to outmaneuver China like Trump is, like with the Strait or Greenland or the Panama Canal or, you know, wherever. But Rubio's approach was, I think, verbalized yesterday when you heard Trump say, what did he say? They're scum, they're liars, they're cheats, they're crazy. They've acted this way for forever. That was his quote. That sounds like Rubio. Whereas Vance was going about, well, you know, they just need an investment package. You know, they're going to have the other Arab states invest, etc. Like they would act normal if, you know, all of the Arab League just gave them an investment package. Oh, then they'll act normal, as though it's a problem that money can solve. Oh, then they'll act normal, as if it's a policy issue to begin with, when we all know that it's not. And I think that that is the error of Vance's approach. That is why now I think that Trump boxed him out of that. Now, again, I'm not trying to start anything. I'm just reading into it, because for the people who go, well, Trump's going back and forth. I don't think Trump is going back and forth. Now, And look, and you guys know I'll criticize him when it's necessary. I don't think that this is him going back and forth. I think this was him showing a faction in the Republican Party, look, this ain't going to work because these guys are nuts. You got to remember this. Trump has been keen in on Iran since J.D. Vance ever, before J.D. Vance ever paid attention to what was happening in the Middle East. Actually, even Rubio, before half of these people have. He has hated Iran so badly. There's, if there is one thing that Trump has been ridiculously consistent on, it's been that. And I feel as though you are not that hardcore serious about the reality of your geopolitical foe, and then you switch off of it without there being a reason. And I think he wanted to say, okay, we're going to do it your way for a moment. And then when that fell apart, predictably, as it always does with Iran, now we're back to where Trump began. And the correct perspective through which to look at Iran. And Rubio was already right there. So Vance can't sell this memorandum of understanding as like a peace deal because Trump's already called it a waste of time, right? Remember, Vance was the one who went out there and said, oh, this is an off-ramp. This is peace. But all Iran did was say, okay, we're just going to use this to buy some time. That's all we're doing. It was very myopic. Now, the funny thing is, too, and as Juan said, and I think this is a great point with Juan, the MOU was going to be restoring the global oil market before restarting the war. I think so, too, but I don't think that that's how Vance was approaching it. I think that that was Rubio pushing that as leverage to get the other countries to back the United States because everyone was feeling the crunch of this. Even though we don't get our energy from that sector, that's not where we get the bulk of our crude. It still affects the global market and prices for the global market, meaning. But I do absolutely think it was leverage that Rubio was like, okay, Rubio and Trump were like, all right, you got to have these other Arab nations on board with us. So we're going to back off. We're going to act like, but when you heard Vance talk about it, he was like, yeah, this was an off-ramp. This was, you know, we're getting ready. We're going to have peace. The way he was talking was like, he didn't foresee anything else happening. And now Trump's out there spiking the football. That's what he's doing. Let's be real. When he's out there saying this stuff, that's Trump spiking the football. That's him sending a message like, look, we did it your way. It didn't work. And I think that this, I do actually think this is 4D chess. I think Trump is simultaneously doing two things. I think he's using this, number one, to give a little bit of respite here at the peak of summer with crude, but also to showcase all of these people's way, the Quincy Institute, all of these other think tanks' way of approaching this problem is a failure. And it has been a failure. We're doing it my way. So I think it's kind of a twofer. I got to tell you about this thing that Zoe Mondani's wife is doing because I told you it's going to make you upset. So let's have a little social studies, shall we? So, well, or should I save it because we're going to be coming up close on time. Let me just set the table and then we're going to talk about it after headlines. Because so fresh off the heels of Zoe Mondani making everybody mad about the immigrant neighborhoods. Because if a white dude had come out and erased half of these neighborhoods the way he's doing, there would be an uproar. So they redid this New York City immigrant enclaves, and they got rid of all the Irish, all the Italians, and all the Puerto Ricans. They got rid of all the Jews. Y'all are white. Juan's white. He's just white adjacent. Sorry, Juan. King, your half is represented still.
1: Yeah, I'm
25: That's about
1: adjacent.
25: It. Yeah, so I'm not represented at all here anymore. I'm all gone. So that's what they did. They erased all of it. So while Mamdani's doing this, his wife, and by the way, the Italian-American Civil Rights League is about ready to teach lessons, I think. So while he's doing this, his wife decides to have this, how do you call it, a spiritual retreat in Corsica. This is so stupid. So for $3,000 to $5,000, it's a trip of prayer, lectures, and food. And it's all about retconning Jesus' ancestry. So his wife, Rama, is co-hosting this very expensive retreat to say that Mary was a, quote, Palestinian woman giving birth under occupation. Now, she skipped, by the way. This is in Spain. Juan's showing you the headline. This is why his wife left Jesus. America, as we were celebrating the 250th birthday of this nation, this is not like a vacation. She's making money off of this because she's charging $3,000 to $5,000 for it. In Spain, to teach that Mary was a, quote, Palestinian woman who gave birth under occupation, which is so not even remotely accurate because, first off, there's nothing, there's no such thing as Palestine. There never has been. And as I've explained to you before, it was a name of spite given to a people after they lost an uprising by Hadrian, Syria, Philistina. It was after the Philistines that were seafaring people from Crete, and they had been absent from the area for like 200 years beforehand. Further, Hadrian did, when he named this area this is 130 years after the birth of Christ. Mary was no longer alive. You're talking about renaming those timelines don't match up at all. We're going to deep dive into this because now this is a springboard for other debates. We got a lot more on the way as we move. The folks who help make the program possible: Patriot Mobile, the only Christian conservative cell phone service in the nation, and they want to save you money. 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
8: And now, all of the news you would probably miss. It's time for Dana's Quick Five.
25: So, first up, there's apparently a deadly fungal storm sweeping America with toxicity. I don't know, toxic dust carrying disease. This is the first I'm hearing about it. Meteorologists and health experts have warned that dust storms in the Southwest will strike dangerous fungal spores. Are you going to breathe it and die? I don't know. I can't even pronounce this. It's a microscopic fungus particle called coccochicodonis. Yeah, Kane, you can give this a whirl. Take a dance with that. Coccochicodonis. That's what it's called. Right there. You can try it.
0: Coccodiades?
25: Sure.
0: Coccodiades?
25: Illnesses could skyrocket, including California, Nevada, Arizona, Utah, Colorado, New Mexico, and Texas as it enters the North American monsoon season. And, oh, by the way, the huge walls of dust are known as haboobs.
9: Oh. What?
25: Haboobs. Yeah. They said people get valley fever that peaks in October. So, basically, the air quality is going to be blah. But I think it's going to be more towards, like, the Permian Basin out there. Let's see. The ideal movie length is shrinking for Americans. Yes, because we're being ruined by people who make three-hour films. The only ways that that's acceptable is if you're doing, like, the proper adaptation of Pride and Prejudice, which we don't need anymore, please, dear heavens. And also, if you're doing any kind of Lord of the Rings, anything, but we don't need any more of that because Peter Jackson's is going to be absolutely unsurmountable in terms of cinematic greatness, so don't even try. But yes, otherwise, I don't need a three-hour drama. I just don't. But I think that that's, I mean, really, and there are very few movies can hold your attention for that long, but they say they are shrinking. The ideal movie length is shrinking. And a lot of that, too, I think, is because you're being trained by what you see on social media and reels and clips and things like that, right? Let's see here. I know we already covered the guy who chopped his wing off, but what about the man in the wheelchair that robbed a Pasadena bank and escaped? He can hide, but he can't run. We got more on the way. Stick with us. So if you've listened to me for any length of time, you know that I've talked about Human and Superbeats for years now. 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
1: 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This is meteorologist Paul Frombly with your Real Talk 93.3 weather update. Mainly clear skies tonight with a low of 76. Southwesterly winds around 5 miles per hour. Partly cloudy skies tomorrow, highs around 96. Partly cloudy tomorrow night, 75. 96 Saturday with a chance for storms. 94 Sunday, storms continue. 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Right now, it's 83 degrees.
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4: Welcome back to the program. We're at the bottom of the second hour. Lots of stuff. We've got the ongoing hearing with the Charlie Kirk case. And remember, that's a preliminary hearing. That's not the trial. Lorraine, if you have not read Lorraine's pieces on this, because she's following this every day, I think it's incredibly helpful. Because there's a lot of stuff to break down. And like, for instance, one of the things that Erica Kirk and the Kirk family were really pushing for is complete and total transparency. So for instance, the furry boyfriend, lover, right, of the killer, the James Twiggs guy, the interview with him, which my understanding, it was like 22 minutes, I think, 22, 25 minutes. I think that's what the judge said when he was talking to defense today. And they're playing some of it in the courtroom now. They were arguing back and forth as to how much of it they were going to show. I think they said 17 minutes of it. Certain things are going to be on camera for the country to see, because that's what the Kirks want. Erica, the parents, his sister, the whole family wants everything out there. Everything out there. TPUSA had released a statement yesterday underscoring this. They want everyone to see everything, because it's, and I agree with them, I think it's that important. I think that this, don't misunderstand how important optics like this are. There are touchstones in American history that people can point to and say, my thinking changed here. When I was young, I was in elementary school when the whole Clarence Thomas thing was happening. But do you want to know what I took away from it just as a kid? Because it was all over the television. That was my first introduction to Joe Biden. I was in elementary school when Clarence Thomas was having his hearing to get on the Supreme Court. And I remember the first time I ever saw Joe Biden was when he was running his mouth at Clarence Thomas. That was the first time I ever saw him. And I remember thinking, and again, my family were all Union Democrats in Southern Missouri. Nobody seemed to really like him. And at first, when that whole thing with Thomas began, people that did not like Clarence Thomas were reprogrammed by the horrible way in which Democrats handled that hearing to feel pity, then empathy, and then support for him. And Joe Biden was one of the reasons why, because he was angry. Kane, you remember that. Oh, yeah. He was angry, and you had this optic of this angry, really white guy, really lefty white guy, yelling at this calm, composed black American man. That was a powerful optic, and that stayed with me. I have friends that were a little older that said, that's the moment I became a conservative. That really hit people in different ways. The Brett Kavanaugh hearing, same thing. I remember telling everyone, remember, we were on air when that happened. We were watching Kavanaugh come into the courtroom. And I told everyone, I said, this is going to be the moment. Trump, at that point, it was all Mitch McConnell. I know a lot of people have problems with Mitch McConnell, but I'm going to tell you, Mitch McConnell protected Kavanaugh. I got problems with Lindsey Graham, too. Lindsey Graham, though, every now and then, people will show you the reason why they're there. And that was a God thing, because everything fell in place. Trump was hesitant to wade in and really do a hardcore defense, because the

0: Media was assailing Kavanaugh. It was a mess. And you guys remember this. And I told you, I said, he's got to come in. And Clarence Thomas sat there in that seat and was saying, I am not going anywhere. And he was calm, but he was stoic and solid. And that hit. And Kavanaugh did the same thing. He looked right in the eyes of all these lawmakers, and he did the same thing. And then, boom, the second after he was done, Trump opened fire rhetorically. Kavanaugh saved himself. Kavanaugh had to prove that he was a fighter, and he did. When Andrew Breitbart passed away, that was another moment. What was going to happen to new media? This is why I always caution people about the spider and the starfish analogies. You cut the head off a spider when the rest of the body can't function. The starfish, it regrows and everything else functions. And I wanted to see, because he was such a presence with new media, and a lot of people were really radicalized by that because they remember how Andrew was treated by the left. And now with Charlie, this is another moment where everybody at Parkland was one of those moments. Charlie Kirk being killed on a live stream was another moment. There are friends of my kids that were leaning right and went all the way right after that. And so, to my point, that's why it's so important for all of this to be made so public, because it is a cultural touch point in American history. Like, if you're looking at it on a chronological timeline, that's a dot on that timeline. And I think it's important to be as and they understand the transparency. They want the truth, and they want to showcase all of this to America. They've been consistent. Now, they're trying to determine part, and this is par for the course. This is standard procedure. But they're looking to see, you know, the evidence. How great is the evidence? They have a lower threshold, a lower evidentiary standard in a prelim. But when you go to, then you get to beyond reasonable doubt, right? So one of the things that Lorraine mentioned as well, because they're playing this Twiggs interview, is the evidence is so ridiculously overwhelming. This is what I've been telling people. I have a post up right now over at Substack, because Gal Sharpton was out there. All of the stuff that Gal Sharpton has said has been wrong, by the way. She was one of the people who said that there was no evidence at all whatsoever to put the killer on the campus. I knew that was false immediately, because like I said, when we went out to his Charlie celebration of life, one of the people in our party was the guy who owned the facial recognition software company that recognized the killer and provided all that information for law enforcement. And, you know, he was cooperating with authorities and they were working, so there's only so many things he could say. But he was like, for the people who think, you know, that it's not clear that he was there, they haven't seen the footage. And they've been starting to play some of that in the prelim. So she's talking like she knows these things, and she doesn't know any of it. She's selling you a grift, and she just moves the goalposts. That's all she does. All of these videos are coming out now. Not only, and it just keeps happening, not only is it absolutely true that he was there, but then she was like, there's no DNA evidence at all whatsoever in any of this stuff. Well, then it came out, yeah, here it is. A DNA bombshell that's over a 95% match. Absolutely. All true. But that's the grift, right? That is the grift. I feel like there are people that are trying to get a hung jury. I feel like there are people out there that are trying to defend the murderer by poisoning the jury pool. I mean, we talked a little bit about this yesterday. But, man, Lorraine thinks that the evidence could be so overwhelming that the guy would have to take a plea deal after the hearing, because that's what they're looking at, is the evidence. And one of the things that he said earlier is that the judge is, and Lorraine mentioned this too in Slack, the judge is, it's a precarious balancing act, because he is balancing the right of the public to see evidence. He's balancing victims' rights to have full transparency, as well as the constitutional rights. And even though we all know he did it, of the accused, right? Of the guy who fired the shot. And I know. I'm with you. I'm like, I get it. You're like, I don't want that guy's constitutional rights protected. But I go back to John Adams and what he did after the Boston Massacre. A country of due process has to be consistent in following due process, regardless your feelings about the individual who's petitioning. So I think that's something that Charlie would agree with. So this will be, I mean, obviously, and again, this is just standard procedure for this, probable cause, because probable cause is the lower evidentiary standard for a preliminary hearing. And then when the trial begins, then it's beyond reasonable doubt. And I think, obviously, they're going to have more than enough. I just don't want the prosecution to get cocky. And that's the other thing. You don't want to go so hard that you end up creating a way out or a way for the perpetrator to dodge consequence, dodge accountability. And that's where I think all of this stuff from the woke Reich and all of this, that's where that's all coming from. That's where it's all coming from. But the texts that they have, and it does, doesn't it seem like the guy's furry lover at one point was really trying to avail himself of any association? And that it seemed very, it seemed choreographed in a way that was not professional for the people who were trying to act like it was professionally done. It seemed not like it was professional. It seemed like two dudes that were trying to figure out, oh, rats, with all, we got this digital trail. We got to figure out a way around this. That's what it seemed like. You know, there wasn't, the other thing that Gal Sharpton said is that it wasn't a gunshot that killed Charlie, that it was an exploding microphone. And all the forensic evidence that was presented at this preliminary hearing completely destroyed that. So literally everything that she said has been utterly destroyed by evidence in court. And we're not even finished with the week. It has been absolutely obliterated. Now, the prelim is scheduled to hear tomorrow, although there's been a lot of criticisms about how slow this has all been going and whether or not they can actually wrap it up by end of day tomorrow or not. Well, that remains to be seen. But this is, with all of this being very, very visible and then going into the trial with it being very visible, this is going to be something. This is going to be a continuation of this. You have to remember, I don't want to say saga, but I don't have any other way to describe it. The saga involving Kirk didn't end after he was pronounced dead. It's ongoing. It's not going to end until there's a decision rendered in judgment of his killer. That's when this ends. That saga. The grief and the mission doesn't end for his family and his widow, definitely. But the other thing to note is that a lot of these woke Reich people, you're already starting to see some of the Fox News hosts pivot away from this, where they had championed all the people that questioned this. And they were, don't attack this person. They're a mom. Well, Erica Kirk was a mom. She's a mom. Doesn't make any sense. But I think some people are reading the writing on the wall, especially after seeing all of these conspiracy theories wither under the light of scrutiny. They're watching all of these people's influence take a hit. One of the reasons why things like that have high views is because people like watching train wrecks. There's a reason why people watch reality TV. There's a reason why The Real World had a frillion seasons. There's a reason why Cops is one of the longest running shows in America, because people like watching hot messes. That's not indicative of influence that that person has. It's not an admission of belief in that individual's authority. People like watching crash outs. What do you think World Star Hip Hop is so popular? There's so many accounts on social media where you can literally watch people fighting, watch people getting drunk, falling down, watch people taking the L. Watch, I mean, there's literally a million of these accounts. That's not indicative of influence. It's not indicative of correctness, and it's not indicative of authority. I mean, that's the truth of it. Coming up, we're going to speak with Matt Tardillo, who is a veteran and also a ballistics expert about that, because whether or not they get into that with the ammunition and all that stuff, I don't know. I think the evidence may be so overwhelming that they may not even get to that. I mean, there may be a plea deal struck before that. I mean, that remains to be seen. But he's going to be joining us third hour. But something else, too, to quickly note is that, and Lorraine made this great point, the woke Reich and the Gal Sharpton audience, they don't understand that they have to get a conviction on the killer before they can go after anybody that they think encouraged or helped him. That's how this works. So we have a lot on the way. We got Florida Man coming up as well as we move our partners, the folks over at Burn a Gun. I told you guys I have no issue using lethal force to protect myself or the lives of my loved ones, right? But we all realize that there exist private property restrictions, municipal restrictions. If you're navigating restrictive gun laws, you want to find not a replacement, but you want to find a diverse option for when you are restricted from exercising your self-defense Second Amendment rights. And so this is why it's important to diversify what you have in your weapons array. 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It's the Byrna CL. 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And it's about the size of an iPhone. 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

0: This is meteorologist Paul Frobley with your Real Talk 93.3 weather update. Mainly clear skies tonight with a low of 76. Southwesterly winds around 5 miles per hour. Partly cloudy skies tomorrow, highs around 96. Partly cloudy tomorrow night, 75. 96 Saturday with a chance for storms. 94 Sunday, storms continue. 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Right now, it's 83 degrees.
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0: This is Lee Habib, and this is Our American Stories, and we love bringing you stories from all over our great country. We've been spending some time in Austin, Texas, at a place called Community First Village, a 51-acre master plan community that provides affordable, permanent housing and a loving community for men and women who've spent years, often decades, surviving on the streets of Austin. Some people focus on the fact that this village has beautiful RVs and gorgeous small homes designed by the finest architects in the nation, but that's not this place's secret sauce. No, it's the people who live and work at Community First that make it transformative. To get a sense of that, we'd like you to hear a story from Larry Crawford, the fellow who fixes anything and everything that breaks in this community, from air conditioners to trucks. Here's Larry.
1: I bought myself a new truck, and I've always been a kind of the base model truck buying kind of guy, but I'm a little older now, and I have a little more money, so my wife went shopping with me, and she's like, oh, I love this leather. So what I ended up purchasing was the Longhorn Laramie diesel. Has all these bells and whistles on. It's got things on the dashboard I still don't know how to work. It's four-wheel drive. It's got fancy wheels and running boards, and it's just really a luxury pickup truck. And because we're in Texas, it's just like I don't think it's a written law, but it's kind of like a law that when you get a new truck, you got to go show your buddies. You know, you got to go show the guys you work with your new truck. So I'd had the truck about a week. And so I decided to drive it to work and show it to my buddies. And the end of the day, my wife called me and she asked me, she's like, hey, can you go to the grocery store and pick up this one item? And that's several years ago. I don't remember what it was. And so I'm like, yeah, I can do that. So I leave work and I'm heading down Loyola because there's a HEB grocery store at Springdale and 183. So I was heading that way. And I saw this homeless guy that I had known for several years walking down the street. And so I just stopped in the middle of the road, rolled the window down. I was like, hey, Mike, where are you going? And he's like, I'm going to HEB. And I'm like, jump in. So we go to HEB, and I'm like, I just need one thing. I said, I'm going to go and get what I need, and then I'll just wait for you at the truck, and I'll take you, because he lives in a camp not too far from here. And I'll take you back to your camp. And So I get my one item, and I'm sitting out waiting for him to show up. And he comes out of the store, two boxes of beer, and he's a profound alcoholic. And I mean, without exaggeration, I've seen him falling down drunk at 7 a.m. He's a lovely human being. He just has lost control of his drinking. Anyhow, so I drop him off at his camp. I go home, fix dinner, and the day just ends. I go to bed, you know. And about 3 weeks later, we do this thing here at the village. We call it Reach Out. And basically, get a bunch of chartered school buses, and we go get the homeless people from the camps in downtown. We bring them out here to the village. We let them take showers, get haircuts, get a real good hot meal. Not fast food, but good hot meal. You know, there's somebody here that's like nurses and doctors, and check their blood sugars and their diet. Beat is in their blood pressure and do all of these things. And so anyhow, I'm standing over by the corner of the shop, and I see Mike get off the bus, and he's screaming at me. And it's not uncommon for homeless people to scream at me because they all want the same thing from me. I'm a smoker. They want to, hey, you got a cigar? Do you have a cigarette? Do you have, you know? And so I knew that's what Mike wanted. So I'm just sitting there kind of silently. And I said, okay, hurry up, Mike, so you can get a smoke from me and I can go on with my business. And as he's approaching me, he's maybe 10 or 12 feet away, and I could already smell him because he hadn't had a bath in a long time. And he drops down to his knees in front of me, and he takes this old ratty backpack off. And he's like, man, I got you something. And I'm like, what do you mean you got me something? He said, man, I bought you a present. I'm like, man, you have to get me nothing. And he's like, no, no. He said, I see how you treat people on the streets. He said, and I wanted to give you a gift. And he said, I noticed in your old truck that you had a Bible that had the same color cover as the interior of your truck. And at that point, I'd been driving that truck for like 12 years, and I didn't realize that the cover on my Bible and my black upholstery were the same color. It never occurred to me. Anyhow, so he had ridden in my new truck, And he said, I got you a Bible that has the same color leather as the leather on the seats in your new truck. And he said, I went to the Bible store. He said, I didn't even realize there was more than one kind of Bible. He said, I told the lady, just sell me the most popular one that had this color leather. He said, the receipt's in the box. He said, and the lady said, you can bring it back and get whatever kind of Bible you read if it's not what you want. And I can tell you right now, it wouldn't matter which Bible. It could have been any. It could have been a Bible in a foreign language. I wouldn't have traded it back in. And at that moment, man, my eyes started leaking. I wasn't like crying or nothing, but I just couldn't believe that this guy, which is like the poorest of all the poor people that you ever met, had bought me a Bible to match the interior of my truck. And the thought kept going through my head. It's like, man, this guy could take this back, get his money back. I'm driving an expensive truck. I live in a nice house. I could go buy a box of Bibles and wouldn't even miss the money. But I kept telling him, it's like, no, you need to take this gift from this man. And I did. And I still have that Bible still in my truck. And it was a lesson for me in the unbelievable generosity of human beings. That man probably panhandled for weeks to be able to get enough money for his daily survival and then be able to accumulate the $77 he paid for that Bible, not realizing that he probably could have just went to the local church and asked for one. They probably would have gave him one for free. He didn't get that. But anyhow, so the struggle that man went through to get that, it's one of my most valued possessions, and I wouldn't trade it for anything.
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0: This is Lee Habib, and this is Our American Stories. Some inventions announce themselves with fanfare. Others change the world so completely, we stop noticing they're there at all. Today, we tap a thermostat and hear a familiar hum in the background of life in our homes, schools, offices, hospitals, and cars, asking for almost nothing in return, except that we remember it when it breaks. But this invisible force didn't just make life more comfortable. It reshaped America and eventually the world. Here to tell the remarkable story of the invention we couldn't imagine living without is Salvatore Basile, author of Cool, How Air Conditioning Changed Everything.
1: Part of the mindset in the 19th century was that heat was something that people would ignore rather than deal with. It was considered that there was no way to deal with it. The idea was, if you don't think about it, it doesn't happen. You act as if it hasn't occurred. So you take a handkerchief, mop your brow when needed. If you were a lady, you fanned yourself. And a lot of people got into physical trouble that way. Throughout the United States, nearly every newspaper during those months had a daily column of heat prostrations, heat deaths. And with very heavy clothing of the era and pre-automobile horses, also the fact that refrigeration of food was ice if, and the rest of the time, if anything was discarded, it just rotted. And depending on the temperature, it rotted a lot. And we've all dealt with garbage heaps, so we know what that is like. Multiply that by the number of people in any given city, and you get an idea of a pretty unpleasant atmosphere. In the 1850s in Florida, a doctor who dealt with fever patients, his name was John Gorey, had by complete chance, he was a tinkerer, a big tinkerer, he happened on a way to build what was actually a compressor powered by a little steam engine. Well, it turned out it not only worked and produced cold air, it could even produce ice. And in those days, that was so revolutionary, and he thought this would be a great boon to the comfort of mankind, a machine that could actually produce cool air. No one believed him. He patented it, he tried to sell it, he died penniless, so far ahead of the time that people would not believe it. So fast forward to the beginning of the 20th century, the Industrial Revolution is going on full force, there's a great deal of manufacturing, and what a lot of manufacturers are discovering is that summer heat can play havoc with productivity, with quality, with schedules. In Brooklyn, New York, there was the Wilhelms Printing Company, which specialized in color printing. And in those days, color printing was a process that required multiple passes through a printing press of the same paper in order to lay each color on at one time. But paper in a humid, warm and humid environment will swell. So every time every sheet of paper was going through the printing press, it was not aligning correctly. And because these misaligned papers were producing a blur rather than an actual proper color image, this company was losing a lot of money and they were getting behind and not making deadlines. This was a problem. So they contacted a ventilation company in Buffalo, New York, the Buffalo Forge Company, and said, is there anything that can be done about this? And Buffalo Forge sent their newest, youngest employee, who was, I think, 21 years old at the time, Willis Carrier. He, in his memoirs later, said, at the time, I had never thought of any such thing as air humidity. But he began to investigate. He became fascinated by the subject. He began to tinker himself and came up with a mechanical system that could remove humidity from air. Now, they installed this, and not only did the humidity problem improve drastically, but the company management realized that most of the employees wanted to hang around the press room, eat their lunch there, spend as much time as they could there, because the air was actually cooler. Now, Carrier thought, oh, we might have something here. No one else was thinking that way. He began to promote this machinery, which he called air conditioning. As it turned out, there were takers, but they were mostly from the industrial sector, and they were people who wanted to improve their productivity. Process air conditioning, the use of air conditioning to make manufacturing easier, to make productivity higher, that moved forward very quickly. The idea of comfort air conditioning hadn't yet sunk in. He patented his invention in 1902. Within 10 years, many, many factories had installed it. Henry Ford, in his first large-scale plant in Dearborn, Michigan, had installed air conditioning throughout. This is amazing. During World War I, air conditioning helped munitions companies, gunpowder, metalwork with close tolerances. This all benefited amazingly. But comfort air conditioning was something that, even though Carrier had tried to push it, no one was quite hearing that message until in the 1920s, Hollywood. Now, Hollywood was using air conditioning, but they were using it in their laboratories to dry film quickly. During the teens and 20s, Hollywood had decided that the summer was actually the dead season. No one wanted to go sit inside an unventilated Nickelodeon for a few hours and be smothered because there was no ventilation. And what ventilation was bringing in possibly hot air from the outside. Then, on Memorial Day weekend, 1925, the Rivoli Theater in New York City unveiled a system that Carrier had installed. There was a sign up that was advertising this system. The sign said refrigeration or refrigerating system. It was a little clunky, but that was the idea. The people flooded into the theater, but the system had started late, so it wasn't really cool. And as Carrier himself had written, he was standing at the back of the auditorium with Adolf Zukor, the head of Paramount, and watching all of the people fanning themselves, and he was very nervous about this. But then you could feel the coolness start to come through, and he said one by one the fans stopped. And by the end of it, there was this auditorium full of happy people, and Zukor just turned to him and said, yes, the people are going to like it. This was a very expensive for the time system. It was $60,000, which was a huge amount of money then. But that system was so effective and so amazing to the public that within 3 months, the Rivoli recouped the entire cost of the installation. It was an astonishment. Once the system got moving and was definitely popular, the theater began to post two thermometers, one with the outside temperature, one with the inside temperature, next to the box office window, and they began to advertise that there was this system, and there was a newspaper ad showing the gigantic compressor and a couple sort of pointing up at it in admiration.
2: Remember, you can enjoy great motion picture entertainment all summer long in cool comfort at this theater.
0: And you've been listening to Salvatore Basil, author of Cool, How Air Conditioning Changed Everything. And my goodness, it first started with protecting paper and film, but then came its impact on humans in the movie theater. When we come back, more of the remarkable story of how air conditioning came to be here on Our American Stories.
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9: This is meteorologist Paul Frommley with your Real Talk 93.3 weather update. Lows dip down to about 76. Overnight, under mainly clear skies, southwesterly winds around 5 miles per hour. Sunshine mixed with clouds at times. Friday, highs level off around 96. Partly cloudy Friday night, 75. 96 Saturday with a chance of thunderstorms. 94 Sunday, storms continue. 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

0: And we continue with our American stories and the story of the invention we couldn't imagine living without. Telling the story is Salvatore Basil, author of Cool, How Air Conditioning Changed Everything. Let's pick up where we last left off.
1: It was so foreign to people that they were rather shocked that there was an idea of indoor comfort. There was a movie house owner in Texas who published a page full of angry letters from people who had caught cold from his air conditioning in his movie theater. And he was proud of this. Now that is a way of dealing with it. For the first time in human history, the average person had somewhere they could go that was very affordable, the price of the movie ticket, and guaranteed to be cool. That had never happened anywhere. So within 5 years, air conditioning took off in movie houses like a rocket. By 1930, even though it was the Depression, if you were a movie house and you were not air conditioned, you were going out of business. America at large was beginning to realize, oh, this is definitely a benefit for the summertime. I get a respite. I don't have to sweat through the entire season. And that's when other businesses began to say, I think I'd better install this technology. Department stores, trains. Bit by bit, it became widespread. And it began to refashion itself into something that was small enough for use in a home. Frigidaire came out with the first, what they called a room cooler, in 1929. It was actually two machines which weighed a total of 400 pounds and required ductwork between them and a water source. And at that time, it cost as much as a car. It was just a very expensive machine. So when the first air conditioners came out for home use, they were incredibly clunky, incredibly large and heavy, that it took a long time for the technology to become something that people could deal with. At the time, Frigidaire was advertising it for home comfort. Well, very soon after that, the stock market crashed. The U.S. hit the Great Depression. They

0: idea of you'll get the same breeze as you would get at Bar Harbor. It was an atmosphere thing. Leading citizens getting relief.
1: It's silly to suffer from the heat when you can afford the type of constant comfort conditioning featured by a Frigidaire built and backed by General Motors, greatest name in American industry.
0: When I was 6 years old, my Aunt Catherine shocked the family when she bought two air conditioners. And this was gossip among the relatives for a long time because air conditioners were only for rich people. But then again, Aunt Catherine's house became the in spot for family parties. And I thought that might have been only my family, but it turned out that was a pretty universal attitude. There was a lot of tut-tut-tutting, almost as if you're air conditioned, are you giving in to it? And like every other technology throughout history, the cost, which was huge, began to come down. World War II put a stop to this for the time being because all the technology was needed elsewhere. But by the 1950s, window air conditioners were possibly affordable. Even whole house cooling, which had been quite expensive before the war, came down, and by that time, it was no longer looked upon as something that was only for rich people. It was becoming more universal. Post-war, an air conditioner was usually hanging around $400, and discounted was $300, but that was still a lot of money. By the early 1950s, there was a number of factors. A, more prosperity. B, more competition with manufacturers. Also, it was an era of keep up with the Joneses. So status symbols were becoming, during the 50s, very popular. And this was helped in 1953 by a monster heat wave, which enveloped about two-thirds of the world's surface and lasted into September. Because of that, 1953 was a year that air conditioners throughout the United States began to show up for about $195. That became, in the shall we spring for it, yeah, let's go, into that category, and that is when it started to climb. Also, because of the 50s being a status symbol decade, having an air conditioner hanging out of a window was a big plus. Oh, I'm doing it for the family's comfort, but also it, you're a hot dog. With almost every type of technology throughout history, whenever it's brand new, it is big and very expensive, and then it begins to shrink, and then it becomes available for the home size, and then it will usually take off. And air conditioning is a textbook example of this. It is something that has changed the world. Take the city of Phoenix, Arizona. Between 1950 and 1960, 10 years, that was a decade during which air conditioning really hit its stride. And during that one decade, the population of Phoenix quadrupled. The rest of the South, it made living in these places possible when it hadn't been before. What air conditioning has done is make it possible to live almost anywhere. It had also changed entertainment to the extent that radio and television as we know them would not really have existed without air conditioning, because both of those media had attempted to start without being air conditioned and very quickly realized that studio life was insupportable without some sort of cooling. And air conditioning made it possible to have what we see today broadcast to us. You had Henry Ford with the flivver. You had Thomas Edison with the light bulb. Willis Carey was a great front man for air conditioning, if only because he was so devoted to the idea of it that he was focused beyond focused. This was a man who would order a meal and not eat any of it because he was making calculations, or go on a trip and there was nothing in his suitcase but one handkerchief because he was busy making calculations. He was always trying to improve that product, and he was fascinated by that product. And people were able to feel through him that they were not being huckstered or pressured to adopt the idea. His first motto was, every

0: day a good day. That's really a very powerful slogan, considering that so many days were not good weather-wise. So he went this way through his entire life. His business grew, of course. He was determined to continually improve it. And he died in 1950, never having installed air conditioning in his own house. Maybe he never got around to it.
1: 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And a special thanks to Salvatore Basil, author of Cool, How Air Conditioning Changed Everything. And indeed, it did. My parents often told me that, boy, in the 1940s, when they were young, the only place they could cool off was the movies. And by the 60s, well, competition and good old-fashioned free enterprise brought something unimaginable to only rich people and accessible only to rich people to every household in America. The story of how air conditioning changed everything here on Our American Stories.
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0: And we continue with our American Stories and with our Do the Right Thing series about ethical dilemmas that's sponsored by the great folks at the Daniels Fund. And by the way, if you have stories about ethical dilemmas in your life, for better or for worse, making the right decision, making the wrong decision, about something big and something tough and complicated, send them to ouramericanstories.com. These are some of our favorite stories because we get to learn from them, all of us together. And today, Alex Cortez brings us a story about the man who inspired this series.
1: The biggest thing that's lacking, and one of the biggest things in the real world of business today, is the ethical standards and integrity of some business people.
2: We're listening to Bill Daniels, the late Denver businessman who's best known as the father of cable TV. But in 1975, before he fully earned that title, he was the owner of the American Basketball Association's Utah Stars, which wasn't a profitable team, and he was financially struggling. Here's former Stars coach Tom Nasalky.
3: We started the season, but I could tell, you know, there was financial problems. He wasn't the same ambulant guy that he normally was, up positive, and we really had some problems. Guys not getting paid, so he ended up bankrupting the team, which absolutely crushed him. I remember he came to a practice and said, "This is what I'm going to have to do."
1: I had to take bankruptcy with a basketball team that I owned in the state of Utah. It was the Utah Stars. We were the league champions. Times were tough, and my bank shut off my credit. So I had to get all my players together, all my staff, and said, "We got to shut her down." And I was miserable, let me tell you. I was crying, and I was on the 10th floor of the Travel Inn in Salt Lake City, Utah. And my lawyer is a guy named Bob Nagel, represented me for years, was my house counsel. And I said, "Bob, I'm so heartbroken, I'm going to jump out the window." He said, "Bill, the luck you're having, you're going to live." Now, the reason I tell you the story is I had temporarily stiffed citizens in Salt Lake City for $750,000. For season tickets that they'd been paid for and no more ball games, and we owed creditors, and that bothered the hell out of me.
2: It's almost $2.4 million in today's dollars, and Bill couldn't stop thinking about it, even though the debt had been legally wiped clean in the bankruptcy. Here's his business partner, John Seaman, on Bill's special motivation when they created and later sold their second company of 15 cable systems.
4: All along, in the creation of the second company and with the incident of filing bankruptcy with the Utah Stars, had this pressing obligation mentally, morally, to satisfy all of his creditors. So he directed our accounting department to collect everything that was available at the time of the bankruptcy in the way of payables, and keep track of them, because someday he had to make that right. He often said his two objectives in life: one, he wanted to go to heaven, and B, he wanted to go without owing anybody any money or mad at him. So one of his compelling reasons to sell was to satisfy those obligations. In the grand scheme of things, it wasn't a lot of money. At the time, it was a lot of money, but now that he's got 20 or 25 million, it's not a big amount of money anymore. But almost before we even closed, Bill is preparing to go back to Salt Lake to pay off those creditors. He's got a list of every one of them, how much money he had defaulted with them on, and what the interest rate would be to bring it up to current if he wrote a check. What would he owe him, including interest? And that was, I think, one of the most joyful times in Bill's life. More joyful than having made the money from having built up the company and sold it was the satisfaction he got of honoring his liabilities and protecting and preserving his name.
1: And boy, did I feel good about that. I really felt good.
2: and so did those on the receiving end, and mostly not for financial reasons. Here's season ticket holder Jerry Howells.
5: I remember getting a letter, and I've tried to find it. I've tried and tried and tried to find it. I have not been able to find it. And I get this check for, it had to be a couple $1,000s. I was astounded. Then I really found out what Bill Daniels was all about in terms of his tremendous integrity. It's almost synonymous with Bill.
2: Here again is Tom Nasalki, who at this point was the coach of what would be the second professional team in the state of Utah.
3: I'm back coaching the Utah Jazz, and he calls me from the Little America, and he said, can you come down and have lunch with me? And I said, can I bring the sheriff? I thought, I want to arrest you. I was being a little facetious, and he said, well, things are going to turn out okay. And I came down, he had some guy with him. I don't know the guy's name to this day, but he had a ledger with him. And Bill started going over the names. He said, you know this guy? And this was like guys that were owed $10, much less season ticket holders. But he had, like, everything. I don't know where he got all the names. But, there were guys that were owed, very, very little money, much less a season ticket holder or whatever. And then he said, are you getting fidgety about what I might owe you? And I said, not anymore. And he gave me a check, which is worth, would be nice to have today. But then with, at that time, a young wife and two young kids, it was astronomical.
2: And some of those less astronomical checks that Tom mentioned might have resulted from the unusual newspaper ads that Bill placed that asked for anybody that he owed money to reach out to him. Here's former Stars coach Liddell Anderson in 2013.
6: And he could have not done that, but he did it. That's just the kind of guy he was, you know. How many people would do that, you know? But he did it. He made a promise to a person, he carried it out. You could take it to the bank. I love Bill Daniels. And I'll never forget him, of course. But my days are numbered. I'm 82 years old, and I won't be wrong much, but he should never be forgotten. And if this helps a little bit, why, good.
2: And all of this love for Bill unexpectedly helped all of his future business ventures. Here's former Stars general manager Vince Barilla.
7: My personal feelings were that, you know, he couldn't, if God had told him to do it, or if he probably did, he couldn't have done anything better, because the monies that he took and paid back, whatever the amount was, I always said to myself, I said, those were the cheapest dollars he's ever spent for PR in my life that I've ever seen. And he didn't do it for that purpose. He was competing in the cable world with, you know, multi-cable people. But if Bill met any of those people head-on in any city that they were competing for, I guarantee you Bill got it, because they knew of the caliber of person that they were dealing with.
2: And to conclude, here's the late Bill Daniels speaking to students in the 90s.
1: Now, the moral of that story is, today, some 18 years later, I meet people in all over the country that say, aren't you the guy that paid off the season ticket holders in Salt Lake City? And I say, yes, that's me. Now, what I'm saying to you is, I did not think that was such a big deal at the time. I just didn't want to have to live with myself. That's a case of examples of ethics and integrity that come back to you that you never dreamed would come back to you. It damn sure isn't the reason I went over there. I went over there because I had to look in the mirror in the morning when I shaved.
0: And a special thanks to Alex for the work on this piece. And a special thanks, as always, to the great folks at the Daniels Fund. And the foundation of this ethical legend is sponsoring this great series. He's right about business. What is lacking there too often is ethical standards and integrity. Strong ethics, by the way, equals strong business. That's the thing Bill learned. Our Do the Right Thing series, sponsored by the Daniels Fund, here on Our American Stories.

0: With SRN News, I'm Jason Walker. Russian drones and missiles killing four people across Ukraine. Has Moscow been keeping up the pressure on the capital of Kyiv? And Ukraine striking back, hitting oil refineries in Russia's Saratov region. Democrats in Maine are beginning to sprint now to nominate a new candidate for the Senate seat. Drive began after Graham Plattner announced he is withdrawing from the race. Democrats need to pick a candidate to replace Plattner on the ballot by July 27th. That person will face longtime GOP incumbent Susan Collins. A former Olympic canoe racer pleading not guilty to damaging the Lincoln Memorial reflecting pool. David Hearn facing a felony count of property destruction. This is SRN News.
1: This is meteorologist Paul Frombly with your Real Talk 93.3 weather update. Lows dip down to about 76 overnight under mainly clear skies, southwesterly winds around 5 miles per hour. Sunshine mixed with clouds at times. Friday, highs level off around 96. Partly cloudy Friday night, 75. 96 Saturday with a chance of thunderstorms. 94 Sunday, storms continue. 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
1: With SRN News, I'm Jason Walker. A major battle shaping up now in the Northeast. Democrats in Maine beginning to sprint to nominate a new candidate for that Senate seat. The drive began when Graham Plattner said he was withdrawing from the race. Democrats do need to pick a candidate to replace Plattner on the ballot by the 27th of this month. That person will face longtime Republican incumbent Susan Collins. Russian missiles and drones killing at least four people across Ukraine as Moscow has kept up the pressure. At the same time, Ukraine has struck a number of oil refineries in Russia's province of Saratov and Tatarstan. A former Olympic canoe racer pleading not guilty to damaging the Lincoln Memorial reflecting pool. David Hearn faces a felony count. SRN News.
2: This is meteorologist Paul Trombley with your Real Talk 93.3 weather update. Lows dip down to about 76 overnight under mainly clear skies, southwesterly winds around 5 miles per hour. Sunshine mixed with clouds at times. Friday, highs level off around 96. Partly cloudy Friday night, 75. 96 Saturday with a chance of thunderstorms. 94 Sunday, storms continue. 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
1: 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Had a great lady call right before the break, listening out of Detroit, and WJR, Mary,

0: With SRN News, I'm Jason Walker Key. Political battles shaping up on both sides of the Atlantic. Britain's potential next leader canvassing members of Parliament for support, but one candidate in particular appears to be well on his way to becoming the next Prime Minister. And several Maine Democrats continue to jockey to replace Graham Platner as the nominee to take on Republican Senator Susan Collins in the midterms. A former Olympic canoe racer pled not guilty to damaging the Lincoln Memorial Reflecting Pool. David Hearn faces a felony count of property destruction. On Wall Street Thursday, Dow Industrials advancing 139 points, NASDAQ jumped 336, S&P rose 60 points. And this is SRN News.
1: This is meteorologist Paul Trombley with your Real Talk 93.3 weather update. Mainly clear overnight with lows around 76. Southwesterly winds around 5 miles per hour. A mix of clouds and sun. Friday, daytime highs approaching 96. Partly cloudy skies. Friday night, lows dip down to about 75. Chance for storms Saturday and Sunday, 96. Saturday, 94. 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Right now, it's 80 degrees.
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0: With SRN News, I'm Jason Walker. Three former crew members of a Thai cargo ship struck in the Strait of Hormuz in March have now filed a lawsuit against the vessel's operator. They allege labor rights violations and unfair dismissal. The plaintiffs claim the company unnecessarily endangered their lives by sailing through the risky area. Authorities say a wildfire has killed at least 12 people, many others missing in southern Spain. Soaring temperatures grip much of the country. No official word on the cause of the blaze. Typhoon Bavi headed toward China's east coast. It is the latest in a series of deadly storms that have claimed more than 50 lives this week in other parts of the country. And lawyers for the man accused of killing Charlie Kirk will call a final witness on Friday. SRN News.
1: This is meteorologist Paul Trombley with your Real Talk 93.3 weather update. Mainly clear skies overnight with lows around 76. West winds around 5 miles per hour. Highs level off around 96. Friday, mainly sunny. Lows around 75. Friday night, mainly clear. Chance for storms Saturday and Sunday. Upper 90s, Saturday, mid-90s by Sunday. 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Currently, it's 79 degrees.
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0: with SRN News. I'm John Scott. Today in Utah, lawyers for the man accused of killing Charlie Kirk plan to call a final witness as they try to raise doubts about the prosecution's case. A judge is deciding whether prosecutors have enough evidence to put Tyler Robinson on trial on a charge of aggravated murder. Kirk was killed as he spoke to a crowd at Utah Valley University on September 10th. Robinson, charged with aggravated murder, has still not entered a plea. Back-and-forth attacks from the U.S. and Iran have repeatedly threatened the ceasefire. The strikes came hours after President Trump said recent Iranian attacks on ships in the Strait of Hormuz signaled the end of a fragile ceasefire. Democrats in Maine beginning to sprint to nominate a new candidate for a Senate seat. The drive began after nominee Graham Platner withdrew from the race after sexual assault allegations.
1: This is meteorologist Paul Trombley with your Real Talk 93.3 weather update. Lots of sunshine today with daytime highs approaching 96. Winds out of the west around 5 miles per hour. Mainly clear again tonight. Lows dip down to about 75. Sunshine mixed with clouds at times tomorrow. Chance of thunderstorms. High temperatures reach up to 97. 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

0: 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Grab your coffee, settle in, and let's get this day started. Starring your host, Greg Tisch, voice of the capital city. We've got the news, the talk, the laughs, and a little something extra to get your morning going. And now, here's your host, Greg Tisch.
1: Good morning, Tallahassee. Good morning, Apalachicola. Good morning, Carrabelle, Thomasville. Good morning, Mount Dora. Good morning, Cincinnati. Currently 77 degrees in the capital city. Going to be a high of a lot, and I'm sure there's a rain chance. Yeah, 20% chance of rain tomorrow, 73 and 93. 20% chance of rain, 74 and 91. And rain on Sunday. Did I hear Jillian Pretty?
2: You did. She's so in the
1: Jillian.
2: Booth.
1: Jillian will be doing the WTXL weather for us today. I guess Ryan Gold has the day off, but Jillian will be giving us our weather today.
2: Oh, Goldschlager.
1: Goldschlager. Hitting the weekend early.
2: Yeah, probably down at SGI.
1: He's probably down at the SGI walking around going, hi, did you know what those kind of clouds are?
2: Standing there on the beach. Looks like it's going to be a lovely day today on the beach.
1: Good morning, everybody listening.
2: Good morning.
1: Good morning, Jason Taylor.
2: Hey, thank you. Good morning.
1: Good morning. Thank you.
3: Good morning.
1: Good morning.
3: I've got my coffee here, Buzz Buzz.
1: Oh, you did make your coffee?
2: No, not yet. Actually, okay. I got my water.
1: I have my Grassroots shirt on today.
2: Oh, you do? Yeah, it's very good.
1: My Greg Tisch inspired shirt as I moved the mic away. How was your day yesterday?
2: It was all right.
1: It was all right?
2: I went over to the town of Blountstown.
1: Town of Blountstown. Yes, you've been going over there all week.
2: Yeah, that's a nice little farm town, you know.
1: They got some good restaurants over there.
2: Yeah, you know, I've bopped into the little IGA-looking grocery store. Mm-hmm. It's not called IGA. It's called something weird. But, man, they got a food bar that puts Casey's to shame in there.
1: Really?
2: I'm a full buffet. You dip your own plate, they weigh it, and then you take it to go.
1: See, that's deadly.
2: I know.
1: Those weights, like Publix has those. Mm-hmm. And it's just like, I ain't doing that.
2: Yeah. That's my kind of joint, though.
1: Yeah.
2: Collards, lima beans, three kinds of chicken, pork loin.
1: Three kinds.
2: Yeah.
1: What, they had baked,
2: they
1: boiled.
2: Had baked.
1: Not boiled, but baked, broiled, and
2: they had
1: fried.
2: Chicken fingers, fried chicken with a good breading.
1: God, I bet that smelled good.
2: It was great. Food is so good.
1: Food is good. It is nice to have food.
2: Mm-hmm.
1: Yeah, we went to lunch with my sister and my father yesterday, and a restaurant that has been around forever. And it was my first time going, and I felt guilty that it was my first time going because it was so good. But it was one of those, it's a lunchtime only place. And I've talked to them about getting on the wheel of food, but it's a lunchtime place. But when you walked in and you just saw, like, working outside guys sitting around everywhere, you knew that you were in the right spot.
2: That's right.
1: That everybody, like, plaid short sleeve shirts, you know, dirty jeans in there for lunch, and then the owners were like the nicest people in the McCormick. I'll just go to McCormick Deli over on Capitol Circle Northwest, like right across from the new Wawa. And they've been there like 23 years.
2: Wow.
1: And I've never been.
2: Very cool.
1: And people got angry with me that I've never been before. How? And I was like, because it's not on my side of town.
2: Right, yeah.
1: And like Matt Thompson owns Madison Social and Township. Mm-hmm. And that he's like, we don't advertise outside of our bubble. Because people don't leave their bubble to go to other bubbles in this town. And that was a perfect example of a wonderful place.
2: And it's right off the interstate, kind of.
1: Yeah.
2: It's not far from the interstate.
1: No, no. And then taking Orchard Pond Parkway, it was just easy to get to.
2: That's cool.
1: And everybody was really nice. They came over and chatted with us. And then we made my sister cry.
2: Oh, yeah?
1: Yeah. She doesn't cry, but we made her cry.
2: Really?
1: And she kind of found out about her birthday present a little early.
2: Okay.
1: And so I made her cry.
2: That's cool.
1: Dad and I were doing something special for her.
2: That's real nice.
1: And then it's like everybody was keeping it a secret. Mom, me, and then Dad just like, Darby asked a question. Oh, no, and then blah, blah, blah. And I was like, Dad, it's her birthday present. Oh, yeah. Well, this is what you're getting for your birthday. Tears started flowing.
2: Wow. That's cool.
1: So she was very excited about that. So
2: it's great to give.
1: It really is. It really is. Just to see that reaction. And now I'm regretting not pulling out my phone.
2: Oh, man. I'm glad you didn't.
1: Right in her face while she's crying and going, what are you crying about?
2: I'm glad you didn't.
1: Because your family loves you?
2: Yeah. Those moments are left best private.
1: No. That it would have been left private. I just would have used that all the time. Like, made a little gif out of it.
2: Oh, I see.
1: And then just sent it to her all the time. And then so I started going through. And then so last night, Darby and I were talking on the phone. And I was, for my birthday, I want to go out to San Diego.
2: Mm-hmm.
1: And I just want to go by myself. And so I was looking for plane flights. And I was like, I found this deal where if you book the hotel, the plane flight's free. And then so I was like, ooh, this is really expensive still. And then I'm glad that I didn't hit send and pay for the trip.
2: Really?
1: Because the weekend that I chose was the weekend of conference.
2: Oh, no way. Next month?
1: Yeah.
2: Golly.
1: And so I was like, I know, I said I shouldn't be, there's something going on this weekend. I should do it the next weekend. What's going on? And then this morning I was like, oh my God, conference. We're doing live shows at conference.
2: Yeah.
1: Because it's just out of our radar. It's a month away.
2: It is, yeah.
1: But it's just, and then I'm going out of town in a couple of weeks. Mm-hmm. God, a couple of weeks. And that, then I just wanted to go out there, just go watch a game, just come back. Fly out, watch a game, come back.
2: Mm-hmm.
1: And then I almost booked on the weekend of conference.
2: That would have sucked.
1: Mm-hmm.
2: John would have been like, what are you thinking? Oh, no.
1: Yeah, I wouldn't have gone. Of course, I would have, of course, canceled. But I was just like, oh, duh. So now it's like, I think I'll just go to Hartford, like, the next week.
2: That's cool. I love that we can do this direct flight.
1: Yeah. Yeah, I think I'll take advantage of the very inexpensive flights to Hartford. I've never been to Hartford.
2: And for a $35 upgrade, you get the extra leg room. I like that.
1: And I was just like, and Darby's like, why San Diego? I was like, because I've never been there by myself.
2: Hmm.
1: I was like, every single time I've gone, it's been with other people. Mm-hmm. I just want to go. She goes, well, what about your friends out there? I said, I'm not going to really tell them I'm coming in.
2: There you go.
1: I said, I'm just going in, get some tickets, go to a game, come back. That's what I want to do.
2: Meanwhile, Jeff Sarwin's going to be like, what?
1: Jeff, there are a bunch of people who are going to be mad when they see. I ain't got to post any pictures. Nothing. I'm not going out on my birthday.
2: There's something exhilarating about going to a big city by yourself and exploring. I used to do that in New Orleans when I lived in Mobile. It was like a 2-hour drive. I'd go over there all the time by myself. And just one time I went to New Orleans, got a hotel room, walked out of the front of the hotel, set out to find every sushi joint in a walking distance. And I went to probably 5 sushi joints and have sushi to every one of them.
1: Because when you think sushi.
2: That's right. I think New Orleans.
1: You think New Orleans.
2: I was on a major sushi kick then.
1: It's, if you're eating sushi in New Orleans.
2: Mm-hmm.
1: Yeah, then that sounds like it.
2: You're home.
1: Well, speaking of actually really good food, not sushi in New Orleans, Canopy Road Cafe is on the Florida Farm Bureau Insurance Wheel of Food. Yeah, it is.
2: Good stuff.
1: You have to swing by there and get us a refill on the gift cards.
2: Yeah.
1: It was Brad, their owners, the founder and owner. It was his birthday this week, and
2: okay.
1: I sent him a nice little birthday text. It'll be good. Got Brian Cerny, 7, Garnet Gold Trivia at 7:15, Thomas and Terry, and then Jay Revel, a little Tallahassee history later on.
2: Very nice.
1: Good morning. Be right back.

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1: Blah, blah, blah, blah, blah, blah, blah, blah. Oh, my God, it's time to go.
2: We were in here catching up, weren't we?
1: We were just in here just chatting around about stuff, and all of a sudden it's like, oh, my gosh. Time to go. Bonnie Tyler. Gaynor Sullivan was her name. Passed away yesterday, age of 75. And I really like Bonnie Tyler's songs. The theme song this morning was I Need a Hero, Holding Out for a Hero, which is a great song. That it was on the Footloose soundtrack, and then there was a television show that they used that for the theme song. Mm-hmm. And it wonderful. And I remember as a kid when It's a Heartache came out, and such a beautiful, her voice, that raspiness.
2: You like that?
1: It's a heartache, just beautiful voice.
2: Yeah.
1: And of course, I think most everybody, you know, like her biggest hit, Total Eclipse of the Heart.
2: It was a unique voice.
1: Yes, very much. Welsh. She was Welsh.
2: Welsh gal.
1: Yeah, Gay Hopkins.
2: Mm-hmm.
1: Born on June 8th, 1951, but I think she was sick. She was down in Peru, and that they put her in hospital down there, and where she passed away. They say suddenly, but she was down there. She had a place down there.
2: Really? Cool.
1: And that they put her in hospital, and she died suddenly.
2: That's terrible.
1: Down there. And I think it was Peru. It was somewhere down in South America.
2: That sounds like an exciting place to live.
1: So she said that her family owned farmland. Oh, maybe more Portugal.
2: Oh, Portugal.
1: Portugal,
2: yeah.
1: And New Zealand. But due to complications for an illness, which she'd been receiving treatment. So it was just down there. They put her in a medically induced coma. But Sir Cliff Richard, the great Sir Cliff Richard.
2: Devil Woman?
1: Mm-hmm.
2: Oh, man. We don't talk anymore?
1: Mm-mm. It's so funny. That he said, another wonderful friend gone too soon. My Brian Adams said, she had such a great voice. Carol Volderman said, Tyler's music represented it, fighting and power and living life without apology.
2: Hmm.
1: Dowling Street spokesperson said, Prime Minister Keir Starmer was saddened by the news and described Tyler as one of Britain's greatest recording artists. I didn't know she was British.
2: Oh, yeah?
1: That she was Welsh. Yeah. Until yesterday.
2: You know, her voice came about by kind of a freak thing. She was getting polyps removed from her vocal cords. And just like Miles Davis, the doctor said, hey, you cannot talk for a week or 2 weeks. And Miles Davis tells a story that he got angry at someone and started shouting, and that's when he blew his voice out and it was gone for good. Same thing happened with her. She overused her voice when she was supposed to be on vocal rest, and it gave her that rasp.
1: Huh.
2: Yeah, very serendipitous chain of events there.
1: So in 1975, she was spotted singing with her band Townsman Club in Wales by a talent scout, Roger Bell, who invited her to London to record a demo track. After several months, she received a phone call from RCA Records offering her a record thing. After compiling a list of surnames and first names from a newspaper, she chose the name Bonnie Tyler. Ronnie Scott and Steve Wolf became her managers, songwriters, and producers. My My Honeycomb was released on her debut as her debut single in 1976, but did not chart. In September of 76, as a promotional campaign for Tyler's next single, Lost in France, RCA allocated £4,000, sending 30 music journalists and radio DJs to France, where they met Tyler over a four-course meal.
2: Cool.
1: Lost in France peaked at number 9 in the UK and led to Bonnie's first appearance on Top of the Pops.
2: I would have gone on that radio retreat.
1: You well,
2: bunch of okay. Disc jockeys going over to meet them. That's cool.
1: More Than a Lover followed in January 1977. Due to the perceived nature of its lyrics, it was banned in Britain.
2: Banned from Joe's Fruit Stand? Banned.
1: Get It Together, though, surprised Tyler. She was grateful for the extra publicity. It peaked at number

0: 27 because they banned More Than a Lover. So people went out to buy it. Why is this banned? Her debut album, The World Starts Tonight, released in February 77. To promote it, she embarked on her first UK tour as a guest artist with Gene Pitney.
1: How about that? Wow, that's way back.
0: The album failed to chart in the UK, but reached number two in Sweden. Probably Sweden. Her blonde hair.
1: Yeah, probably so. She did have pretty hair, didn't she?
0: Mm-hmm. She screamed in frustration one day, resulting in her raspy tone.
1: Her too.
0: After her vocal cord nodules.
1: Yep, they say vocal rest. You got to stick to the vocal rest.
0: She is attributed to the underwhelming performance. That's her fourth single, Heaven, peaked at number 24. She attributed its underwhelming performance elsewhere to the death of Elvis Presley, after which RCA directed its focus to reissuing Presley's back catalog. So she was getting big. Elvis died. RCA said, we're not promoting other artists. We're promoting Elvis to make money off his death.
1: Sure.
0: It's a Heartache followed in November 77 and became one of Tyler's most successful singles, peaking at number 4 in the UK and number 3 on the Billboard Hot 100. Another one, number 4 in Norway. But I think I Need a Hero, especially Total Eclipse of the Heart.
1: For sure.
0: Huge.
1: Big song.
0: Huge. And then got another bump with Wedding Singer, with Old School.
1: Well, it gets a bump every time there's an eclipse. It sure does. And I think there's over 1 billion streams of that song on Spotify.
0: Pull it up.
1: Let's see.
0: There's got to be.
1: But it'd be interesting to see what the numbers were before and after a major eclipse, too. Because it gets a spike. In fact, it gets so popular around eclipse time, it like enters the charts again. 1.1 billion.
0: Wow.
1: Yeah.
0: After her contract with RCA expired, she signed with CBS Columbia. And then A&R executive Met Muff Winwood asked her to scout a new producer. She considered Phil Collins, Jeff Lynne, and Alan Tarney. But Jim Steinman was her first choice. I'm a huge fan of his records, especially his solo album. And when my manager and I were discussing my comeback, we both agreed that I had to sound my best or nobody would take me seriously.
1: Well, Jeff Lynne would have done stellar for her.
0: Jim initially declined, but reconsidered after Tyler sent him demos of rock material she hoped to record. They returned to Steinman's apartment in New York a few weeks later, where she performed Total Eclipse of the Heart with Rory Dodd, a singer from Ontario. And he said, this is a showpiece of your voice. Total Eclipse of the Heart was released in the UK in February 1983, best-selling singles of all time, with over 13 million copies sold worldwide. Reached number 3. And number 4, or number 3 in the UK, number 4 in the Billboard 100, selling over 1 million copies in the US. It led to several award nominations, including 2 Grammys, 2 AMAs, and a Brit Award. She was named Best Recording Artist at the Variety Club of the Great Britain Awards and received a Goline Europa. She found success with several soundtracks in the 80s, holding out for a hero from Footloose, Here She Comes from Metropolis. And she also got a Grammy nomination for Best Female Rock Vocal Performance. Tyler declined to record the theme for the James Bond spinoff, Never Say Never Again. You know why I said James Bond spinoff?
1: Because it wasn't a Broccoli film.
0: It wasn't. It wasn't an Eon production.
1: Mm-mm.
0: In 1986, her 6th studio album, Secret Dreams of Forbidden Fire, it was another collaboration with Steinman. The album featured 2 songs written by Desmond Child and Brian Adams. And a cover of Freda Payne's Band of Gold.
1: Great song.
0: Great song. Yeah. Sad song.
1: That's good time oldies.
0: Sad song. She was great. I just really liked her voice. Really good. But R.I.P.
1: R.I.P. Bonnie.
0: Mm-hmm. I think she did a lot of shows in Sweden. Well, I mean, she was huge in Sweden. Had to be the blonde.
1: Yeah, probably so.
0: Had to be the blonde. But she was in 2019. She released albums there and went to 34 in the UK.
1: Wow.
0: And then she did 3 duets with Rod Stewart, Francis Rossi, and Cliff Richard. Sir. Cliff Richard.
1: Sir Cliff.
0: Mm-hmm. And also headlined at the Palladium in London back in 2019. Wow.
1: They don't just hand those gigs out.
0: No. Hello, would you like to play the Palladium? Well, she would. I'm me Bonnie Tyler. I'm Welsh. I can't do a Welsh accent.
1: No.
0: I need Tim.
1: Tim. I wonder what he's up to.
0: I don't know.
1: I haven't seen him in ages.
0: I haven't either.
1: He must be dating or something.
0: He must be.
1: He's all quiet.
0: Yeah. That's when people get all quiet when they date. Did you see my Facebook post last night? It's gone crazy.
1: Have not.
0: Ask a very simple question.
1: Okay.
0: What is your favorite local Tallahassee band of all time?
1: Lowell, very good. You know, as soon as you asked the question, two bands came to mind instantly. Eli.
0: And Hot Tamale.
1: Oh, well, Hot Tamale is a close third. Mm. But Superheroes.
0: Oh, yeah.
1: Oh, my gosh, they were the best.
0: I wonder if anybody put them. Groove Merchants was on there.
1: Groove Merchants. Man, I tell you what, though, Eli, I would give...
0: Eli was on there a lot also.
1: God, Eli was so good.
0: Of course, Scott put the Lincoln High School band.
1: Yeah, nice. Very good.
0: Scott Lehman, my good friend, he's the choral director at Lincoln. He's been over there forever.
1: Yeah, cool.
0: Yeah. There's some good answers on here.
1: That's awesome.
0: Yeah.
1: I'd like to see those. I'm going to check them out.
0: Be right back.

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1: Several policy changes could be coming to the Leon County Library System. Next week, county commissioners are expected to vote on proposals that would raise the minimum age to get a library card without a parent or guardian from 16 to 18. It will allow employees of local colleges and universities to receive free library cards, even if they don't live in Leon County, and update card renewal rules. Commissioners will also consider removing the library's ban on carrying firearms to comply with Florida law. The proposals will be voted on during next week's county commission meeting. A pilot was hospitalized after a small plane crashed Wednesday morning near Tallahassee International Airport. The FAA says a Moody M20 aircraft crashed into trees while on final approach to the airport. Tallahassee firefighters responded near Cascade Lake just before noon and found the pilot trapped inside the aircraft. No one else was on board, and firefighters also worked to contain leaking fuel. The FAA is investigating the cause of the crash. This is Rachel Linnae with Real Talk 93.3 Local News Update. 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
2: From the ABC 27 First Sooner Weather Center, I'm meteorologist Jillian Preddy. As you head out the door this Friday morning, you can expect another very hot and humid day. Temperatures will be well into the mid to upper 90s, feeling a lot more like the triple digits. However, we aren't going to be seeing a whole lot of rainfall as we work our way throughout this afternoon. A high pressure system is currently dominating our area, and that is going to prevent a whole lot of rainfall. We could start to see a few showers throughout the afternoon, but they will be staying very isolated rather than scattered. From the ABC 27 First Sooner Weather Center, I'm meteorologist Jillian Preddy.
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2: What's all that echo? Lots of echo.
3: Ah, fixed.
2: Fixed?
3: Yeah, man.
2: We just playing this song all day?
3: No. I'm going to play this one.
2: Hey, everybody, let's take a look at the Major League Baseball action from yesterday. PNC Park, the Atlanta Braves and the Pittsburgh Pirates. The Buccos and Bravos, with the Bravos doubling up the Pirates 10-5. In New York City, it was the Metropolitans over the Royals 7-3. The Yankees win as they take out your Tampa Bay Rays 12-4. It was the Orioles over the Cubbies 3-2. Guardians over the Twins 5-2. Shy Sox downed by the Bo Sox. The Bo Sox win 2-1. Boston improves to 43-48, getting closer. The Shy Sox still two games above 500. Crazy. It was the Tigers over the Athletics 4-1. Marlins win their sixth in a row as they take out the Mariners 8-4. Down at Lone Depot Park. It was the Phillies and the Reds in a pitcher's duel. The Phillies 5 hits, the Reds 3 hits. Phillies win 1-0, 1-0. It was the Brew Crew over the Redbirds 8-4. Rangers over the Angels as they walk it off in Texas at the world's largest grill. Giants over the Rockies 8-2, and the Diamondbacks take the series with the Padres, take 3 out of 4 from the Padres 3-1. Padres 1 game below 500. Diamondbacks 1 game below 500 as the Padres playoff hopes not looking good. Let's see what we got this weekend, Jason. All right, let's see. Today, let's try to find the best series this weekend. Phillies and Tigers?
3: Nah.
2: Phillies fighting for first.
3: They're playing like trash.
2: They're 2 games out of first place.
3: Well, Cincinnati Reds have made them look like little girls.
2: They're 10 games above 500. They're not playing like trash.
3: They have this week.
2: 52-42. All right, how about the Brewers and the Buccos?
3: That's not so bad there now.
2: That's not. That's Brewers 59-34. Buccos 547 each. Yankees and Nationals in D.C.?
3: And Nationals play.
2: Nationals 2 games above 500. Nobody's going to the games. Royals, Orioles. Mm-mm. Cubs, Reds. Mm-mm. Mariners, Rays. And Tropicana.
3: That's a pretty good one, actually.
2: Mariners at 500, Rays in first place.
3: What have I seen the Mariners?
2: Guardians and Marlins down in Lone Depot. Hopefully people will start going to those games.
3: Mm-hmm.
2: I have your favorite hat on today.
3: I love it. It's the best color ever.
2: Uh-huh.
3: That was second best, navy blue.
2: Oh, here we go. Bo Sox Mets. Two teams looking to get it back on track in New York City.
3: Speaking of teams that have fallen apart. Man.
2: Which one? Both of them?
3: Both of them.
2: Mm-hmm. Well, the Mets are 40-54. Awful.
3: Mm-hmm.
2: But the Bo Sox only 5 games below now. Mm. Getting it together.
3: Getting it together.
2: Oh, here we go. Series of the weekend. Athletics, Shy Sox.
3: Oh, you think so? No.
2: At whatever their field is named in Chicago.
3: I tell you, the team to watch is Cincinnati. They are pretty darn exciting. With Terry

0: Last week? Man, last week we were at that game.
1: Did you watch any World Cup yesterday?
0: Yeah, I watched Morocco,
1: France. The only game?
0: Yeah.
1: France looking pretty good.
0: Looking real good. That man, six saves, that goalkeeper.
1: And then you got Mbappe?
0: Yeah.
1: He's got eight goals, ties Messi for the most in this cup. That's going to be good. And then today's game is going to be fantastic.
0: What times we got today?
1: 3 p.m. today.
0: Nice.
1: That's it. Spain, Belgium.
0: That's a good one.
1: That's going to be a heck of a game.
0: I say Belgium goes home. What do you think? Maybe I'm just mad at them for beating the USA.
1: These are both really good teams. This is probably the top matchup that we've had so far. This could go extra penalty.
0: Mm-hmm.
1: Could go that far. Or one team blows out the other team. Or 1-0.
0: Man, when it gets to those PKs, that's exciting stuff. Oh,
1: not when you're around a bunch of Colombians.
0: I bet.
1: That was not fun the other night, watching with them.
0: How about the fine Colombian?
1: Mm-hmm.
0: Make tonight a wonderful thing.
1: Tomorrow, Norway, England.
0: Yeah, no, that's a great match.
1: Who's going home? I think England's going home.
0: England's done, man. They can't hang with Norway.
1: I don't think
0: Have you seen how they played?
1: Norway's looking pretty good.
0: Shoot, yeah, man.
1: They are peaking. But
0: Norway might win this whole thing.
1: Argentina, Switzerland tomorrow at 9. Switzerland's actually playing good, too.
0: Mm-hmm.
1: But it's Argentina.
0: Yeah, you ain't going to beat them.
1: Argentina just looking super strong.
0: Mm-hmm.
1: Going for their third, I believe.
0: And a lot of people are liking to say that the refs are favoring Argentina. That FIFA is favoring them.
1: What?
0: I know, it's such bull.
1: No, you didn't watch the Egyptian match, did you?
0: Yeah. That's what they're saying in the Egyptian match.
1: Oh, it was awful.
0: Yeah.
1: It was awful. Egypt goes down, scores, and then they call from the other side of the pitch.
0: Right.
1: The penalty that they said took place like 20 seconds later.
0: On Mo Salah, of all people.
1: Mm.
0: Who's like a really kind-hearted dude, I think.
1: Yeah. Yeah, that was heartbreaking. So France sends Morocco home with their little fez caps. 2-0 yesterday. Today, 3 p.m., Spain, Belgium. That's going to be good. Where's that game taking place?
0: Don't know.
1: All right. And Los Angeles. So that will be covered. Norway, England, that is taking place in Miami.
0: Ooh. Nice.
1: Boy, look at all those fans that are going to be down there. England has a 52% chance to win that.
0: What do you reckon that ticket costs for that Miami match?
1: They're not as much as they were for the others because so many people have gone home.
0: True.
1: That these matches, like there was one, yes, the Morocco game yesterday wasn't sold out because people are going home. And then I was like, and people are like, look at what's happening now. And I was like, yeah, it's Morocco. It's not a big matchup.
0: Mm-hmm.
1: What do you think? The Moroccan fans are going to sell out the stadium?
0: Right.
1: Spain, 60% chance to win in the 90 minutes. There's 23% chance it'll go to extra time. Norway and Sweden. England has a 52% chance to win. Extra time, 25%. Norway, 23% chance to win.
0: Wow.
1: What about Argentina and Sweden? 57% chance for Argentina to win. Extra time, 26%. Switzerland, 17%.
0: They got no shot.
1: Mm-mm. But the Spain-Belgium, yeah, it's Belgium-Spain, 60% chance to win today.
0: I just asked ChatGPT, as of today, the cheapest listings for those tickets, $1,500 to $2,900.
1: Okay. Oh, well, today's games, are what game?
0: For England-Norway.
1: Oh, okay.
0: Yeah. Well,
1: do Argentina-Sweden.
0: How much for Argentina? It's funny. ChatGPT now says at the bottom it has a little thing that says ChatGPT can make mistakes. Check important info.
1: Yeah.
0: Yeah, don't I know it?
1: Yeah.
0: There is no Argentina-Sweden match, it says. It's mistaken about that, isn't it?
1: Yeah, because Sweden. Yeah, they're
0: Switzerland. Yeah. I'm sorry. We'll see. Saturday, July 11th, 8 p.m. Mm-mm. It says FIFA's official resale marketplace may have tickets. It doesn't give prices on this one.
1: Okay.
0: It could not quote a specific dollar amount.
1: Okay. So probably a lot. It's Messi.
0: Yeah.
1: People are going to watch Messi.
0: When Messi steps off the plane in Kansas City, I wonder what he thinks. Like, what is this place? Kansas City.
1: Are they playing in Kansas City?
0: No, but he's played a match there.
1: They are playing in Kansas City.
0: One of the matches he played there.
1: Yeah, that's what.

0: They're playing. I'm sure this is what goes through his head when he gets off the plane in Canada. Where can I get some barbecue?
1: Oh, yeah.
0: Because he seems like a big barbecue guy.
1: Think so?
0: Oh, yeah.
1: But he's a meat eater.
0: Yeah. Right. I need to get some protein. I don't even know what he sounds like. He does he even talk?
1: I don't think he speaks a lick of English. Or they say if he does, he keeps it very hidden because he don't want people.
0: Sarah's rooting for Norway.
1: Yeah, me too. It's kind of hard not to root for that Erling Haaland. He's so cool.
0: I know.
1: And Google made a nice little Easter egg for him yesterday.
0: They did?
1: If you search his name on the Google search bar, a little man comes up rowing his Viking boat across your screen. That's what you call an Easter egg, Gregor.
0: Look at that. There's a bunch of Vikings rowing with the Norway flag.
1: Yeah.
0: That's cute. Well, what if I do Messi? What if I search Messi? What happened? Oh, nothing.
1: Wow, Messi doesn't have an Easter egg.
0: No.
1: He's not as beloved. See? He's not as beloved.
0: No, I have an STD now.
1: What?
0: Because I search Messi.
1: That's funny.
0: Be right back with the food.

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1: From the ABC 27 First Sooner Weather Center, I'm meteorologist Jillian Preddy. As you head out the door this Friday morning, you can expect another very hot and humid day. Temperatures will be well into the mid to upper 90s, feeling a lot more like the triple digits. However, we aren't going to be seeing a whole lot of rainfall as we work our way throughout this afternoon. A high pressure system is currently dominating our area, and that is going to prevent a whole lot of rainfall. We could start to see a few showers throughout the afternoon, but they will be staying very isolated rather than scattered. From the ABC 27 First Sooner Weather Center, I'm meteorologist Jillian Preddy.
0: For the elimination of termites, pests, and for a greener lawn too, call Paul's. 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
1: It is now time for the Social Kitchen TLH
2: Food Segment.
1: Thank you, Cheap Jones. Not only is it Friday, but it's Friday. Happy National French Friday. In the United States and most of Canada, the term French fried or French fried potatoes, sometimes capitalized as French, capital F, fries, or just shortened to fries, refers to all dishes of fried elongated pieces of potatoes. In Great Britain, Australia, South Africa, Ireland, and New Zealand, the term chips is generally used, being a popular dish in the most Commonwealth countries. However, the term French fries or skinny fries, used for thinly cut potatoes, are distinguished more than traditional cut chips. Huh. Origin. Do you know where French fries started? Do you know where the oldest document is for a French fried potato?
3: I do not.
1: Chile, 1629.
3: Wow, okay.
1: Mm-hmm. Extracted from a book called Happy Captivity from 1673, written by Chilean Francisco Núñez de Pineda. He mentioned papas fritas in 1629, that women sent fried and stewed potatoes to the chiefs. The exact shape is unclear. Spain. French fries in their current form may have been invented in Spain, the first European country to where the potato appeared from New World colonies. So it could have been Spain. But there's a Belgian, because when you think of Belgium, you do think of fries.
3: Mm.
1: And mayonnaise on fries. But there's the Belgians and the French have had an ongoing dispute about where fries were invented. The Belgian food historian Pierre Lacre has traced the history of the French fry, and he asserts it is clear that fries are French origin. This became a Parisian dish in the 19th century. From Frederick Krieger, he learned to cook fries on a roaster in Paris and then took the recipe to Belgium. But Belgium says French fries, that the French are wrong. They had a lack of understanding on how to fry the fries.
3: Yeah.
1: And it took a Belgian to help them. So I asked on Facebook earlier this week, what locally owned Tallahassee place has the best French fries?
3: What'd they say?
1: Well, there was a lot of comments.
3: Cool.
1: What, can you answer that question? I don't think I can. I just recently had the best fries I think I've had in a decade at Habana's. I don't know what it was. They just hit me just perfect. I was like, these are the best fries.
3: I don't know. For me, we're not talking fast food. We're talking fries in general, right?
1: Locally owned. Local. Tallahassee place.
3: I'm just not a big fry eater.
1: Mm-hmm.
3: So I don't really order it at restaurants. I'll opt for something else. But.
1: So here's what we can go. You want to hear something?
3: Yeah, let's hear it, man.
1: Hobbit Curly.
3: Yeah, now those are great with ranch. Yes.
1: Here was probably the most popular answer, Gordo's.
3: Okay. They do have great fries. Yes. They do.
1: They do. Let's see. Gordo's, Couches. Joe said, the fries in my kitchen.
3: Yeah. Everybody says that.
1: Another Gordo's.
3: How about Corner Pocket?
1: Corner Pocket has some good fries.
3: I think they're going to get my vote because, you know, if you order fries at Corner Pocket, they ask you, do you want the orange ones or the light-colored ones? And I like that because I like the light-colored ones. I don't like those orange fries.
1: The curly? They have curly also.
3: Yeah. And their ranch is amazing at Corner Pocket.
1: Another Gordo's. Let's see. Getaway Bar and Grill.
3: I've not been there yet.
1: Getaway Grill and Bar. Well, you know, they should have you play there and then you could try the fries.
3: Yeah, they do live music.
1: Let's see. Cabo's had the best. Okay, Randy, thanks. Ted's. Okay, that's a chain.
3: Not a fan.
1: Gordo's. Man's Doghouse. I need to go to Man's Doghouse.
3: What is that?
1: It's over in Monticello.
3: Hot dog place?
1: No.
3: Okay.
1: Oh, burger place.
3: Okay, really?
1: Oh, yeah, Scott. Oh, yeah. Dude, oh, so good. Gordo's again. Habana's. Yes. Thank you, Betty.
3: Boom.
1: Horizon. I don't remember. I haven't eaten at Horizon over a year.
3: That's Bannerman Crossing. Yeah.
1: Sean said Dog It All. Dog It All does have some good fries, too. Koosh? I've never had. I don't remember the fries there. Another Gordo's. Gordo's. Blue Halo with spicy ketchup. Yes, I agree. Dog It All. Man's again. Corner Pocket. There it is.
3: CP. Yeah. There you go.
1: Salty Dog. God, I haven't been to Salty Dog forever.
3: Salty Dog's great. John and I got a burger from there the other day.
1: Yeah. Capital City Country Club. I know they have great fried chicken.
3: Their renovation looks great.
1: Cynthia said, nothing is better than Gordo's. Smitty's. Yes, yeah, Smitty's got some great fries. You can get Smitty's, get their jalapeno cream cheese to dip your fries in. It ain't healthy, but it's good. Wubs. Come on, Matt.
3: Love's Truck Stop?
1: Wubs.
3: What's that?
1: Wubs was a burger place in the 70s.
3: Oh, I never heard of it.
1: Gordo's, Birds. Yeah, Birds.
3: Birds.
1: Birds fries are just elevated because of the burgers.
3: I just love that place.
1: Yeah. So I think that most people out of, and I didn't even go over them, Gordo's top.
3: Gordo's is your winner.
1: Well, that's the most popular. I don't think that you are a loser with getting some good fries.
3: Mm-mm.
1: And with the amount of different answers, that means we got good fries all over the place. I tried to get Smitty to give away free fries today.
3: Oh, yeah? They were like, nah, we'll pass.
1: He's like, yeah, no. How about we just give away fries? I mean, how about we just sell fries? I was like, well, why don't you have like a secret menu item to where if they order that item, they get free fries? He never got back to me. Dang. I said, like your falafel burger. Give away free fries with a falafel burger. Don't advertise it. Just, oh, by the way, your fries were free.
3: What would have been cool is if you said, if you say you heard it on the Greg Tisch Show, you get a free order of fries.
1: How about just go up there and just say that?
3: And boom.
1: Jason's gonna call me. Jason's going to call me. What the hell is going on?
3: What have you done?
1: I said, Jason, I said for you to give away free fries. How are you? I'm telling you how to run your business. I do love some good fries, though.
3: Mm-hmm.
1: I do love some good fries. When I was at Habana's the other day, and Eric is like, what do you want to eat? And I was like, I'll just have some fries. Some fries and mayonnaise, please.
3: Nice.
1: I don't know. I just love fries and mayonnaise with a little hot sauce mixed in with the mayonnaise.
3: There you go.
1: So good. So good. But here's what I do at Gordo's. I would like some fries, please. No seasoning, please.
3: Really?
1: I don't want that seasoning on it.
3: Okay.
1: Because their fries are so good that I'll just salt them myself.
3: Okay.
1: And then put the and ask for the hot sauce. It comes out in the giant bottle.
3: Mm-hmm.
1: And some mayonnaise. I think they have packets of mayonnaise.
3: Mm-hmm.
1: I don't like packets.
3: No,
1: but
3: I had
1: good fries at McCormick's yesterday, too.
3: Oh, really?
1: Yeah, they're really good. The crinkle cut.
3: That's been years since I've ate there, but I remember it being very good.
1: But the crinkle cuts.
3: Yeah, crinkle cut's great.
1: Crinkle cut's good.
3: Well, crinkle cut has a lot of space to collect the ranch or the ketchup, if you so choose.
1: Mm-hmm.
3: A lot of surface area in between those cracks of the crinkles, you know.
1: What about the thicker cut ones?
3: No, I'd say I like the thinner cut, actually. I like my fries to be more crispy than fluffy.
1: I like if they're crispy on the outside, fluffy on the inside.
3: That's
1: with
3: perfect.
1: Those thicker ones.
3: Perfect.
1: Those are good. But those are good with like if I got some fish and chips.
3: Yeah.
1: I want the thicker cut fries on there to hold my vinegar.
3: There you go, vinegar.
1: A little bit more.
3: Mm-hmm.
1: Here's a great thing to try in fries. Lemon.
3: Oh, wow.
1: Yeah.
3: Lemon is great.
1: Fantastic. Be right back.
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5: 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MillerSeptic.com. 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

0: News this hour from Town Hall. I'm John Scott. Back and forth attacks between the U.S. and Iran as Tehran has targeted American allies in the region.
1: Missile alert sirens went off in Bahrain, Kuwait, and Qatar as Iran retaliated. There's no word on if there's any damage in those Gulf countries, but it just shows how everything is escalating, and this interim deal to try to end the war now looks increasingly at risk.
0: Correspondent John Gambrell. An Iranian military drone displayed this week in Coral Gables prompting warnings from lawmakers and national security experts who said Iran's growing relationship with Cuba could pose a threat to the United States. These drones were believed to have been sent to Cuba before the war in Iran began. In health news, some 1,000 cases of a parasitic infection spreading in the Midwest.
2: Cyclospora is a parasite that causes severe diarrhea. It spreads through contaminated food and water, often linked to fresh produce. The largest cyclospora outbreak is in Michigan. Investigations are underway in 28 other states, including Ohio. No deaths have been reported. The CDC says cyclospora is usually not life-threatening and can be treated with antibiotics. Experts say finding the source of the outbreak can be difficult, and it's best to cook vegetables. Cyclospora can really stick to some foods, so washing may not eliminate the risk of infection. I'm Ed Donahue.
0: Sales of previously occupied U.S. homes slowed in June, but a key measure of home prices climbed to an all-time high, adding to prospective homebuyers' affordability challenges. The National Association of Realtors said that existing home sales fell 2.4% last month from May. Sales rose 2.8% compared with June last year, the national median sales price increasing 1.8% to $440,000. More from townhall.com.
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7: Tampa Bay Rays baseball, they lose to the Yankees yesterday by a 12-4 score. The two teams end up splitting the four-game series. Junior Caminero hits a home run in the loss for the Rays. Drew Rasmussen takes the loss, dropping to 7-5. He allowed 6 runs and 7 hits in just 2 1/3 innings as his ERA jumps from 2.73 to 3.26. Rays match up against Seattle tonight. Nick Martinez on the mound, 7-2, 2.61 ERA. The Miami Marlins continue their good run. They beat the Mariners yesterday 8-4. They have now won 6 straight games. Up next for the Marlins, a series against the Guardian, Sandy Alcantara on the mound. I'm Matt Pauly, Real Talk 93.3.
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2: 40.
1: 42 and a half hours.
2: That's cool, man.
1: You know where the next closest is? 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
2: 15 hours.
1: 15 hours.
2: Is it really?
1: Yeah.
2: Wow.
1: Well, 16.
2: 16, wow.
1: There's a paid show on the weekends. But we are so honored that we have more than anybody. And a big part of that, a good chunk of that, 2 hours, pushes us over the 40 hours to the 2 hours. Brian Cerny, Tallahassee Talks. Good morning, my friend. How are you?
3: Good morning, Brother Greg. Good morning, JT, and happy Icky Sticky Friday to all. Yeah, we're definitely in the throes of this highly, intensively, overwhelmingly humid high temps of the summer, are we not?
1: We are.
3: It happens, yeah. Well, we love it. It's Tallahassee. And the thing about it is, too, that you have to consider what that does to the human body. A lot of us think, you know what, it's not that hot, is it? Yeah, well, the heat index, especially in humid conditions, yeah, you can get dehydrated really, really fast. So we have Joel Hagans with us. You know him very well. ACL Home Inspections.
1: Love us some Joel.
3: One of the sponsors. Yeah, he's the man. His personal motto is, if you're not part of the solution, you're part of the problem. So his solution in helping us stay prepared for severe weather, he's going to talk with us at length about your house. Yeah, because you know what? Your house doesn't get to go inside because it is the inside. So it's always subject to those elements and heat and humidity. Yeah. So Joel will help us stay prepared for severe weather. We have got Tom Flanagan talking about how Tallahassee needs to collaborate, connect, cooperate if we are going to take on some of these nagging plagues of problems that we keep talking about for decades. Crime, housing affordability, these kinds of things that we all sit back and go, gee, man, we're not that big a town. We ought to be able to figure this out. I mean, what are we looking at here? 300,000 households, 500,000 people in the metro. Yeah, so Tom's got some ideas there that are going to help us think through what we need to do to come together in solving problems. You know, speaking of, we've got Steve Bamer. Now, this guy is the president CEO for an organization called Leading Age Southeast, and in fact, they cover several states. Their whole focus is on the needs of seniors, and they represent those organizations regionally that provide services for senior care. Well, he's got some things to say about what's coming. Yeah, boys and girls, guess what? Florida is getting a lot older. So is mm-hmm. the region. And so with that, you and I are sitting back going, well, how are we going to care for mom and how are we going to take care of dad or even Uncle Jerry or whatever we're dealing with when, in fact, costs are enormous? Yeah, you can drop $10,000, $15,000 a month just in keeping them in the lifestyle they've become accustomed to or that you would prefer for them. So Steve Bamer's with us, and in that capacity, we're going to look at the preservation of our nation. You know, there's a lot of talk these days about the difference between a republic and a democracy. Well, you guys know that because you're astute, you're educated, you're informed. We know that a republic is a form of government where the power belongs to the people. A democracy is simply the rule of the majority, even if it's 51% of the vote. Well, the question, of course, it's historic. You know, this famous quote from Benjamin Franklin, "Madam, we've given you a republic if you can keep it." Well, how does that work? Well, we're going to have Denise Harley. She's going to tell you about the work being done at First Amendment Clinic at FSU College of Law. She leads the whole effort there with student advocacy and litigation on free speech, religious liberty, and the freedom of the press. We'll have her with us in the second hour, and it's all happening bright and early, 7 o'clock on Real Talk.
1: This is you got all this jam-packed in a two-hour show.
3: Well, you know, we stay up late, and we make sure that, which is not something you can afford to do usually, because, you know, you got to be up at, dark 30.
1: Yeah.
3: And when it comes down to it, we're fortunate that we are, as you say very well, a town that is replete with such great people, great talent. It's been said many, many times. You've said it yourself, so have I. Tallahassee's best natural resource is its people.
1: Mm-hmm.
3: Well, so let's put some of them peoples to work on some of these more challenging issues. Denise Harley's doing her part, along with all the boys and girls over there at this First Amendment clinic. You know, we've just come away from a celebration that is magnanimous in 250 years of freedom. Do you realize that the French nation has had in its history, since the French Revolution back there in the 1700s, no less than 15 constitutions?
1: Wow.
3: 15. We've had one. And so the United States of America, thank you very much, has this genius assembly of ideas that adapts over time, that gives you as a voter, me as a voter, this ability to weigh in. But guess what, friends? That doesn't happen if you don't take the initiative and get involved. I don't care where you do it. Get involved. Don't walk away. Don't shut the door. Keep your mind and your heart open to how you can help Greg and JT and all the rest of us make this town and this country a better place. What do you think?
1: Love it. Absolutely love it. So today, not only is it Friday, but it's also Friday. Do you like a good French fry?
3: You know, I do. Mm-hmm. My cardiologist has asked me very kindly, please stop. So I'm really on a, I guess you'd say, a restricted French fry diet. But no, I'm totally there with you. I grew up in a town where, you know, fried fish and fried potatoes. Are you serious? Ivers, Acres of Clams up there is like world class. I'm certain that Friday is a great day to celebrate.
1: Yes, we can sure hope so. And we can't wait to listen. I'll be listening as I do every Saturday morning at 7 a.m. right here on Real Talk 93.3. And I listen to all these people. Denise, you got great people on tomorrow.
3: We are excited to have with us some very talented, some very insightful folks. And I'll say this, my friends, you are Tallahassee. It belongs to you. It belongs to me. And so let's take that initiative. Let's stay focused and celebrate who we are as a community. We're a great town. And we are, as a great town, are preparing to do even greater things. Would you agree?
1: Agreed 100%. We can't wait to listen tomorrow morning. Have a great weekend, my brother.
3: Happy Friday, everybody.
1: Happy Friday. All right, Garnet and Gold Trivia. When we get back, start calling in 850-386-8255. You answer this trivia question right, that I will ask, you get a $25 gift card to Garnet Gold. Be right back.

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1: From the ABC 27 First to Know Weather Center, I'm meteorologist Jillian Preddy. We're starting off this Friday morning on the warmer side, just like the past few mornings, into the mid and upper 70s, feeling a lot more like the 80s once you factor in that humidity. Definitely feeling a little muggy out there. However, as we work our way through the day, it is definitely still going to be in those upper 90s, but we're going to be getting a very brief break from the rainfall. A high pressure system is dominating our area and is going to be preventing a whole lot of showers and storms throughout the day, so enjoy this little break while it lasts. From the ABC 27 First to Know Weather Center, I'm meteorologist Jillian Preddy.
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1: It is now time for Garden Gold Trivia. I ask an FSU trivia question. You call in, you win. $25, Garden Gold. Go get some swimming shorts. Some board shorts. Some nice outfit for a cool summer, or make you cooler on these summer days.
2: Well said.
1: That's why I got all the awards.
2: Now.
1: So today, trivia question. I was on newspapers.com yesterday.
2: Oh, cool.
1: And I was going through, and I was looking for some old island water sports. It was an old surf and skate shop on Tennessee Street right next to the old Wendy's that was there. And I spent many times in my youth in that store. And an article came up about Steve Spurrier. And Steve Spurrier was complaining.
2: No way.
1: But he was complaining about the team that he was with, the Tampa Bay Bandits, the USFL. And he's like, ownership ruined this team. Well, ownership, the whole USFL was just ruined. And so put me kind of down a little rabbit hole and stuff. So today's question is going to be about Steve Spurrier.
2: Okay.
1: The Gator great, about him playing here in Tallahassee as the head coach of the University of Florida. Here's the question.
2: Okay.
1: What was Steve's, and it'll be multiple choice.
2: Okay.
1: What was Steve Spurrier's record against FSU in games played in Tallahassee?
2: Oof, man.
1: Florida versus FSU in Tallahassee. Was he 5-0-1, 3-2-1, 2-3-1, or 0-5-1? So what was Spurrier's record against FSU in games played at Doak Campbell Stadium? 5-0-1, 3-2-1, 2-3-1, or 0-5-1? Do you have any idea, Jason?
2: No idea.
1: Okay.
2: I have a guess.
1: You have a guess?
2: Yeah.
1: Okay.
2: But it's based on no knowledge of this.
1: Okay. So what was Steve Spurrier's record against FSU in games played in Tallahassee? If you know that, 5-0-1, 3-2-1, 2-3-1, or 0-5-1, you'll win a $25 gift card to Garden Gold. Who am I speaking with?
3: Hey, Greg, it's Scott.
1: Scott! 5-0-1, 3-2-1, 2-3-1, 0-5-1. What was Steve Spurrier's record against FSU in games played in Tallahassee?
3: He was 0-5-1.
2: Nice.
1: Never won in Tallahassee. 0-5-1. And that one was more like, should have been 0-6.
2: Oh, really?
1: Yeah. The one, you don't remember the one?
2: Nope.
1: 31-31?
2: Nope.
1: The choke at Doak?
2: Nope.
1: You've heard of the choke.
2: Oh, yeah. Okay. I just don't know the details of it. Yeah.
1: Never won here. And then, so, when he left and they had the interim head coach, Ron Zook, Zook came in, won in Tallahassee.
2: Okay.
1: And then, so, the Gators, they were like, it's Ron Zook Field, because they had just renamed it Bobby Bowden Field. Then that was the first game that they had renamed it, and Zook, the Zooker, came in and beat Florida State, something Spurrier couldn't do.
2: Mm-hmm.
1: It was something. Good job, Scott.
3: Awesome.
1: Did you go to any of those games?
3: No, you know, I didn't live here yet.
1: Oh, okay.
2: What year was Choke-a-Doak? 95?
1: 94.
2: 94?
1: It's always even numbers.
2: Oh, okay. Gotcha.
1: When we play here, yeah.
2: Gotcha.
1: So I'm seeing some great Florida State, Florida games at Doak and in Gainesville. But, never won here. But I couldn't get off work for the Choke. I had to work. I carried my 27-inch TV up to the Sing store.
2: Nice.
1: You know, and walked in, you know, with this 200-pound machine, set it up in the back to watch the game, and I almost turned it off when it was 31-3.
2: Really?
1: I was like, man, this ain't going to be good. And then I was like, man, I wish I'd gotten off that day. Well, Scott, Jason will get your information, and I'll get it over to Tara over at Garnet Gold, and you can go in, have your nice little shopping spree, $25, Garnet Gold. They got some good stuff in there.
3: Sounds good.
1: Yeah, my brother. All right, well, thanks for playing. Thanks for listening.
3: Thank you.
1: 0-5-1, Jason. That, never won. Yeah, and I think that the choke, that Gator fans, they'll see that as more of a loss. And that FSU, they had the ball driving when time just ran out on that game. We'll have to cover that game with Jay with Tallahassee history. Once we get closer to football season, give us something to get excited about when football season We've talked a lot of football this week. I know Jeff Cameron, that he's been on it, as he is every day with the Jeff Cameron Show, 1 p.m., that you can hear right here on Real Talk 93.3, him and Tom Lang, Monday, Wednesday, Thursday, and Friday, and Tuesdays, that they got seminal headlines. And Ira and Corey, they come in, and they like to, you know, make themselves at home in the studio. many of the other folks that come in, like we said, you have 42 and a half hours of local programming here.
2: Impressive.
1: 42 and a half hours. And so, you know, I did the math also on not just radio, but I did TV. Guess who has the most on TV?
2: CTV.
1: Well, guess who has the most out of radio and TV?
2: Oh,
1: the most live.
2: Definitely radio.
1: Well, live and local. Well, you got to think. They got like news at like 3, 3, 4, 4, 4, 4, yeah, all the way down.
2: Mm-hmm.
1: Who has the most live and local programming?
2: I still say radio.
1: Who?
2: Oh, us.
1: Yeah, us.
2: Yeah, for sure. That's us. I mean, yeah.
1: That's crazy.
2: Yeah, it is.
1: And we have the most. So we are your local community station.
2: And you know, we're a great station if there's anyone listening who wants to do their own radio show. We've got time slots on the weekend available.
1: Not many.
2: Call
1: us. Well, we have a new show starting.
2: We do. That's going to be good. We got two new shows. We got Dana and Sheriff. It's going to be good stuff, man. David Harvey.
1: Okay, yeah. You just said the sheriff.
2: The sheriff. Yeah. Okay, yeah. The sheriff.
1: David Harvey has is starting a show about what color?
2: Mm-hmm.
1: Dana Brooks, she has her new show starting.
2: And we were trying to come up with a name for Sheriff Harvey's show. Like, if it's just going to be Wakulla stuff, that's kind of easy. But if it's going to be Wakulla and beyond, what do you call it?
1: Wakulla and beyond.
2: I recommended, here's the title I recommended for it. Support your local sheriff.
1: Yeah. They hadn't been sheriff for a long time.
2: Yeah.
1: Sheriff Miller's done it.
2: That's right.
1: Do you think, I mean, yes, I will support.
2: Yeah. Yeah.
1: Support your local former sheriff.
2: Yeah, support you. That's good, too.
1: But you're always sheriff.
2: Right, you always are. Yeah, like president.
1: Well, any office.
2: Yeah.
1: That whatever office you hold, elected office or appointed or whatever, the highest office that you hold, that's what you're called.
2: Like I saw John Marks the other day, and people were saying, hey, Mr. Mayor. Yeah. Hello, Mayor.
1: That you were still being called mayor.
2: Sure did.
1: That when it was on the rotating mayor system, like if you had with the city, that they're the honorable. So former city commissioners are the honorable.
2: Mm-hmm.
1: So that you wouldn't call on the rotating, you wouldn't say, like, Jason, if you're on the rotating system before the 90s and where all the city commissioners elected got to be the actual mayor, you wouldn't say, hello, Mr. Mayor. You say, hello, Honorable Taylor.
2: Mm-hmm.
1: But if sheriff, yeah, you're always sheriff.
2: Always.
1: Whatever the highest office that you held or the highest ranking or whatever that you held, that's what you're always called.
2: That's right.
1: So there was like a governor that was here for like 2 days just to fill in. I can't remember. Who was that? We had literally had like a 2 week or Buddy McKay, I think. I don't know if it was McKay, but there was literally in Florida, like 2 or 3 days. There was, and it could have been McKay. I think Graham had to go up to the U.S. Senate.
2: Mm-hmm.
1: And so Buddy McKay was governor for like 2 weeks or something. He is now governor. That you always refer to him, you called him governor.
2: Governor.
1: Governor.
2: Governor.
1: Governor.
2: Governor.
1: Governor. So you are just, will always be awesome.
2: Oh, thank you.
1: Hello, His Awesomeness Taylor. Hello. Hello. Don't forget Jason Taylor, 6:30 to 8:30. We'll be at Cafe de Martin on Sunday.
2: That's true. Playing one long set.
1: Playing one long song. He's going to play a Dave Matthews Band
2: That's
1: song.
2: That's right.
4: He wakes up in the morning on
1: Good night.
4: Thursday.
1: You could do that. Just do 2 hours of ants marching.
2: Yeah, right. I need a fiddle player for that.
1: Yeah. Are you going to be joined?
2: No, I'm just solo.
1: Just
2: me
1: solo.
2: And a guitar.
1: Okay. We'll have to come up and join you.
2: Yeah,
1: get some yuca fritas.
2: Yeah, man. They have the food's there. It's just great. It's great food.
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6: A Tallahassee man arrested during last month's undercover child predator operation is now facing federal charges. A federal grand jury has indicted 28-year-old Amonte Mitchell on charges including attempted enticement of a minor, attempt to transfer obscene material to a minor, and possession of a firearm by a convicted felon. Mitchell was one of seven people arrested during Operation Fool's End, an investigation targeting adults accused of attempting to sexually exploit children online. He is facing anywhere from 10 years to life. Approximately 95,000 gallons gallons of raw sewage spilled at Wakulla Correctional Institution late last month. A blocked lift station caused a June 29th spill, sending sewage into a retention pond through nearby storm drains. Cleanup crews are using vacuum trucks in line for cleanup efforts. No one was injured, and the sewage did not reach any nearby rivers, lakes, or other surface waters. This is Rachel Lanay with your Old Talk 93.3 at Local News Update. 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
5: Here's your Paul's Termite and Pest Control Tallahassee weather report.
7: From the ABC 27 First to Know Weather Center, I'm meteorologist Jillian Preddy. We're starting off this Friday morning on the warmer side, just like the past few mornings, into the mid and upper 70s, feeling a lot more like the 80s once you factor in that humidity. Definitely feeling a little muggy out there. However, as we work our way through the day, it is definitely still going to be in those upper 90s, but we're going to be getting a very brief break from the rainfall. A high pressure system is dominating our area and is going to be preventing a whole lot of showers and storms throughout the day, so enjoy this little break while it lasts. From the ABC 27 First to Know Weather Center, I'm meteorologist Jillian Preddy.
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14: Hey, Jeff, what's up, buddy?
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15: Correct. Yes. And it's a grand experiment. In the beginning, nobody knows how to play the game, and you argue about what the rules are going to be. And in the end, everybody knows how to play the game. By the end of that summer, you know the rules, the neighborhood know the rules, and you play that game like it's the greatest game ever played.
14: But they still try to break the rules, right?
15: Oh, if you ain't cheating, you ain't trying. But at the end, Eddie, you're never going to play it again, and you'll think about it the rest of your life.
14: And the best game you ever played was that game.
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1: So on my personal Facebook page last night, I asked, who is your all-time favorite local band? Now, for me, that's easy, Old Soul Revival. No, I'm
2: Man,
1: serious.
2: No,
1: I got,
2: it's not.
1: Dude... I Whatever. Loved your old band.
2: Whatever.
1: Your old band.
2: Hey, we're still around. Okay. We just don't play as much.
1: When's the last time you played?
2: As a full band? Yeah. Southwood, 6 months, maybe 8 months
1: okay.
2: ago.
1: Okay.
2: Yeah, we just...
1: Do you want a beer?
2: Crack open a cold one.
1: No, I love your band.
2: Hey, thanks.
1: It's because it's not something you don't hear that music, because your musical knowledge, your musical depth is different.
2: Yeah.
1: And I'm saying this in a compliment.
2: Sure, yeah.
1: That you'll hear songs, of course, that you hear every single band play.
2: Unfortunately, yeah.
1: Because you have to do those. Yeah. Like, that you do a great rendition of Brown Eyed Girl.
2: Oh, God. If I never sing that again, I'll be
1: and
2: fine.
1: Stroking.
2: Oh, God. I refuse to sing that.
1: And all the Petty hits. Free Falling.
2: Oh, yeah, for sure, yeah.
1: But you play different stuff, but it's still very recognizable stuff.
2: Yeah, we play Waylon, Haggard. Haggard and Jones, Waylon, Willie, you know, if it's 60s or 70s country, we do it.
1: And I love hearing that. And, of course, you're just a very talented musician, and the rest of your band, very talented.
2: Thank you.
1: And I know at one point, y'all could only play in Texas.
2: Yeah, had a fiddle.
1: Yeah, had a fiddle.
2: Yeah, when we had Neil Gorey on lead guitar and Holly Riley on fiddle, we were playing 3 nights a week on average.
1: Yeah.
2: We were busy, busy band.
1: So what would be your all-time favorite local band? Do you have one? Because I don't know if I have one. I mean, other than your band, I don't know if I have one. I have favorite musicians, but they're friends.
2: Sure.
1: Because like they say it in the movie, That Thing You Do, bands, they come and go.
2: They do, yeah.
1: You know, but can you think of, like, your all-time favorite?
2: Man, for me, it's Eli, you know? Mm-hmm. That's just the greatest band for me. It's probably one of the best bands I've ever seen, much less my favorite local band.
1: Their setup is...
2: Man.
1: Their stadium setup, when they used to play Paradise, and they would start setting up on Wednesday.
2: Right. They'd roll in with an 18-wheeler. That's the thing. These guys had money, so they had great gear. Like, they had the best
1: gear. A wall full of fake speakers. That they just had, like, the fronts of speakers up there. No, they weren't real speakers, but they just, like, this wall of sound. They're so good.
2: I credit them for turning me on to Def Leppard. Like, Def Leppard was not on my radar, and I started going to Eli's shows, and I was like, you know what? I dig these Def Leppard songs. They do them justice. But if not Eli, I'd say Brown Goose and Superheroes.
1: Superheroes. Yeah, you mentioned when we said we're going to go over the list, Superheroes. Man. God, they played Club Rain.
2: And see, Dale Shoemate was in a band called Radio Bikini back years ago that people still talk about. I never got to see him, but they must have been awesome.
1: Well, here we go. Here's what Melissa Moses said for her favorite bands. Radio Bikini, number one.
2: There you go.
1: Common Zens.
2: Yes, now Common Zens.
1: I forgot all about them.
2: That was a short-lived band. That was Michael Sean Turner, who is he wears the big Mad Hatter hat. Mm-hmm. And Michael is, I think, legally blind, but plays guitar like nobody you've ever heard.
1: Tobacco Road, Slapstick on
2: Tobacco
1: hers.
2: Road, for sure, yeah. Tobacco Road is just a good rocking band. They will get the crowd moving.
1: George Clinton, Creed.
2: Yeah, Clinton, for sure.
1: Another one was Slapstick.
2: Mm-hmm.
1: Spike Mott and the Blackest Nights. That's Spike, yeah. Girls on Film. Oh, my gosh, I love Girls on Film.
2: Now, you know who was in Slapstick with Dale Shoemate was John Kurzweg.
1: Mm-hmm.
2: And he's the guy behind Creed.
1: Yep.
2: They still do reunion
1: Solar
2: show.
1: System.
2: I don't know them.
1: They were really good. Slapstick, yeah, they do their At the Moon.
2: Mm-hmm, mm-hmm.
1: Solar System again. Another one for Spike Mott and the Blackest Nights of the Darkest Apocalypse. Tom.

0: Stillwood. They were good. Oh, Pharaohs of Funk. Everybody seems to be loving them.
1: Yeah. Right now. I think they played last night under the Oaks.
0: Mm-hmm. Groove Merchants mentioned a lot.
1: Great.
0: Stone Cold Blues Band.
1: Brett Relman. Yeah. Yeah, yeah. And Dangerous Dave. Yeah. Love them.
0: Oh, yeah. Joe Botford. Tell I See Swing Band. Mm-hmm. One fantastic band.
1: You know who I hadn't heard yet is J.B. Zydeco Zoo. Great band.
0: Oh, Captain Geach and the Shrimp Shack Shooters. Mm-hmm. Thank you, Sean.
1: Okay, cool.
0: They weren't local, but they were a good band. Good band. Slapset Creed, the Brand Brothers and Tom and the Cats. Flip Flop Republic.
1: Mm-hmm.
0: They're so good. I think they were Flip Flop Boys originally. Tobacco Road Band.
1: There you go. TRB.
0: Alley and the Alley Cats. Highway 85. Highway 85. Just awesome. Do you know why they're called Highway 85?
1: Something about, is it over in the Walton County area?
0: No.
1: I don't remember.
0: They perform for their high school reunion.
1: Mm-hmm.
0: And at Coup de Grace. And I was the DJ that night. And it was going to be a one-off. So they were Highway 85 because they all graduated, God being 85.
1: Okay, cool.
0: So there you go. Queen of Hearts band. Loved Queen of Hearts. Billy Hayes. Oh, wait, that's Bill Hayes from
1: Corner Pocket.
0: Nobody does karaoke. Another Groove Merchants. Let's see. Stimulus Package.
1: Huh.
0: Yeah, they were great. Tony Kidd and the guys. Oh, yeah, they were great. Tobacco Road and Real Men from Danny. Mayday Parade.
1: Mayday Parade's a great rock band.
0: Yeah. Kurzweg and the Night.
1: Cool. Anything John Kurzweg does is going to be good.
0: Social Burn.
1: Social Burn had a great following. Yeah, man.
0: Tightener.
1: I don't know them.
0: Russ, yeah.
1: Okay. Oh, yeah. Russ, yeah. I remember that.
0: They were good. Kettle Black. That's what Dave said.
1: Mm-hmm.
0: I got a couple of Eli's. Thank you, Tony. Let's see. Never heard of any of those. Look Mexico, Right Side Holiday, Polar Bears, Cream Abdul Babar. Southern Satisfaction.
1: Ah, Bobby Kennedy.
0: Bobby is probably one of the nicest human beings.
1: He's great.
0: In this town.
1: Tell you what, him and Rod Jones are probably the two best country guitar pickers in the area. They are amazing.
0: Public Address, speaking of great guitarists.
1: Yeah, Matt Burke.
0: Matt Burke, great guitarist.
1: He's a great showman. He's like Steven Tyler, Stevie Ray Vaughan.
0: With New Balance on.
1: And with a little David Lee Roth in there. Mm-hmm. That's how I would describe him.
0: With light blue jeans and white tennis shoes.
1: Yes, mm-hmm. Yes. He rocks it.
0: It just fantastic. Crooked Shoes.
1: Oh, yeah, for sure.
0: Yeah, Acme Rhythm and Blues. Had Crooked Shoes, that I was introduced to them when I started DJing at Paradise. And we just got along so good. And so many great bands that I worked with at Paradise. But there was some that just, there was just this vibe.
1: Mm-hmm.
0: And Crooked Shoes still, when they play, has a vibe. Just like Catfish Alliance.
1: Yep. They were great.
0: And they still do, I think, their Christmas Eve show.
1: Cool.
0: Yeah. That they'll come in. Another Southern Satisfaction, Mayday Parade.
1: Yeah, and Southern Satisfaction also had Jimmy Gillis. Mm-hmm. He's moved down south, I think, South Florida.
0: The 850, God, so good.
1: Maurice.
0: Oh, I think that was his best band he's ever
1: had. So Maurice may be, man, he's so talented. He may be the most talented I've ever seen. He may be. That man can play two simultaneous guitar parts at the same time, like Chet Atkins.
0: It's amazing to watch him play with his feet.
1: And his voice.
0: Oh, God.
1: Oh, man.
0: I just saw them the other night in Publix.
1: I tell you what, I could sit and listen to Maurice sing Eagles Take It to the Limit, John Conley Rose Color Glasses.
0: Mm.
1: Oh, man, I love that dude.
0: Hutch and Hoss.
1: I don't know them.
0: I love Hutch and Hoss. That was back in the day. They did Seminole Saturday Night.
1: Oh, yeah.
0: Dickie Hossford.
1: Okay.
0: Tom and the Cats for nearly 50 years.
1: Yep.
0: The Bangs, it's a 60s band. Joseph, Crooked Shoes, Woodpeckers, Cypress Creek, Hutch and Hoss again, Presence. Oh, Presence. Wow. This is fantastic. This is a fantastic list. Zydeco Zoo.
1: JB.
0: Here we go. It took a while, but somebody really, really said it. And I think you're going to wholeheartedly agree with this, that this was a fantastic band. Sarah Mac band.
1: Oh, yeah. Sarah Mac's great.
0: God, what a voice she has.
1: Very good. Good original stuff, too.
0: Yeah.
1: Very good.
0: There's a lot of comments on this thing. A lot of comments. Pat Ramsey and the Blues.

0: another one for the Brand Brothers.
1: I'll tell you, Tallahassee has an above average amount of great bands.
0: 2 foot level.
1: 2 foot level great.
0: Oh, they're great.
1: Yeah, yeah.
0: King Cotton.
1: King Cotton, Tony Young, yeah.
0: And then Todd with the upright bass.
1: Todd Beavis, yeah. Mm-hmm. He's great, man.
0: Tishomingo.
1: I don't know them.
0: I always like Tishomingo.
1: It's your name.
0: Mm-hmm.
1: That's a city in Mississippi, right?
0: Mm-hmm. Hooker. Revival.
1: Revival. Chris Skeen, one of my favorite guitar players.
0: Yeah. Oh, Zombie Birdhouse. Man. Wow. Your Scumbag Neighbors.
1: Those guys are great.
0: You know
1: Woody
0: that,
1: and Jeff?
0: Yeah, you know that I... That
1: I was, know, you told me. Yeah, you're proud of that, aren't you?
0: Yeah, hell yeah, I'm proud. I named the band. I didn't name the band, but I did a live video about my Scumbag Neighbors, and they picked up the name.
1: They're great, man.
0: Yeah, Woody, that was Dan that put that, and Woody's like, thanks, big dog. let's see, La Bamba, Flipside, Tom and the Cats, One-Eyed Jack, Crosscut Saw. We have great talent.
1: And Sauce Boss has got him a full band he's playing with now called Extra Sauce.
0: Why is it nobody mentioned him?
1: I don't know, but Neil Gorey and Brett Crook playing with him now. They are amazing.
0: Oh, my gosh. There's some I put a list of like 30 different bands.
1: You should do favorite local guitar players next. That would be a good survey because we've got some amazing guitar talent
0: in
1: this town.
0: You're included in that.
1: No, I ain't even in that same room.
0: Whatever.
1: No.
0: Neil Gorey is.
1: Neil. He's my number one now.
0: He's everybody's number one. Be right back.
2: Hey, don't write yourself off.
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4: From the ABC 27 First Sooner Weather Center, I'm meteorologist Jillian Preddy. As you head out the door this Friday morning, you can expect another very hot and humid day. Temperatures will be well into the mid to upper 90s, feeling a lot more like the triple digits. However, we aren't going to be seeing a whole lot of rainfall as we work our way throughout this afternoon. A high pressure system is currently dominating our area, and that is going to prevent a whole lot of rainfall. We could start to see a few showers throughout the afternoon, but they will be staying very isolated rather than scattered. From the ABC 27 First Sooner Weather Center, I'm meteorologist Jillian Preddy.
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1: So let's stay with, like, this band thing, because there were so many comments on this. With the amount of great talent that we have out here, it's just great. So I follow this guy, Reckless Jim, on TikTok, and he went to Florida State in the mid-90s. And his TikTok's become very popular, and all he's doing is talking about his time at FSU.
2: Oh, cool.
1: And people are like, did you go here? Oh, yeah, I went here, and he's telling stories. And it's fantastic. I said, you need to come on my show. I don't know where he lives. He's not in Tallahassee anymore. But if you think about, like, let's go with bands. What was your favorite, or is, or was, it can be past tense or current, place to play? Where was your favorite place to play? And I'm going to go in the past on this, because with Drew McLeod giving me my start, my first big gig, where he says, hey, instead of the band's going all night, we're going to do band, and then we're going to stop the bands, and we want a DJ from 11 to 2. Will you do that? And I'm going, sure. Went out and bought all new equipment. I was mid-20s, mid-20s, I think, when I started that. And then that's when Midtown was born. That Midtown was just Five Points. And then Paradise created a draw for so many people, 24 to my age now, and even older. And then having that band-DJ combo. And I don't know if that was like that before. It was just all bands. But where is or was your favorite venue where it's just a good vibe? Because there's so many bars that have come and gone.
2: Old, going way back, the first band I was ever in was 2002. It's called the Groove Station. We were basically a Motown tribute band. We played a ton of Motown, but playing at Silver Slipper back then was really a lot of fun.
1: Playing in the lounge on the stage there.
2: Bullwinkle's was okay. We played there sometimes, too. That was pretty good, too, from a nostalgic aspect.
1: You used to pull up to the side.
2: Yeah.
1: And then use that swing gate that didn't open all the way.
2: Yeah, that guy.
1: Set up in there.
2: And we'd play outside sometimes. They had a little area for the band out there. Mm-hmm. Modern day, Hurricane 10 years ago or so was really great. Hurricane was a great spot, man. That stage was perfect. Acoustically, Backwoods Bistro was a great sounding room. Yes, very good acoustics in there. If we could somehow recreate that, that would be amazing.
1: And I always loved working at, when Paradigm was open, it's called The Standard now. I always loved DJing there because you had to walk up or crawl up a ladder to get to the second floor, but you could overlook the dance floor from the second floor and look over
2: it. Okay. I don't think I've been in that building.
1: Oh, beautiful.
2: Is that the one that's owned by the commissioner now? Or the guy, what's his name?
1: Christian?
2: Yeah.
1: I don't know if he's part of that ownership.
2: Okay.
1: It's right downtown across from First Baptist.
2: Yeah. I've not been in that building, yeah. I always get that confused with Clyde's and Costello's.
1: I like working Clyde's, too.
2: Yeah.
1: Just carry all you do is just carry your gear upstairs, plug into their system. That's all you do at Paradigm, too. I loved when I didn't have to carry my speakers around.
2: I only played in there one time, and it was for a private event. It wasn't like the venue hired me. Yeah, that one, and, Hurricane keeps coming to mind for sure, man. That was a great joint. Those are probably my favorite. Any place with a good stage and good acoustics. That's what I like.
1: What about the Hub? Have you played out there in their new stage?
2: I've done two weddings there, but I've not done any full band gigs there. I've done duo and trio stuff.
1: Swamp Stomp is this weekend.
2: Oh, cool.
1: It's been going on forever. I know Del Suggs, really into that. You want to talk about great guitarist.
2: Oh, yeah.
1: Or just great people, great musician.
2: Songwriter, Americana.
1: And so I know that he helped start the Swamp Stomp in 1979. So that's going on this weekend. That stage out there is not too bad.
2: No, it was great. Right around under the oak tree? Man. It's beautiful out there. I love it.
1: That's really nice.
2: Mm-hmm.
1: I'm trying to drive around town. Well, Russ, when he had the Junction open.
2: Junction. Great.
1: Because
2: room.
1: Russ, that you had a musician creating a musician's space.
2: And he would mix the sound for the bands.
1: That was perfect.
2: It was great, yeah.
1: What about Tap Room or Fifth and Thomas?
2: Fifth and Thomas, yeah. We got open for a lot of touring acts that came through there. That's a great sound. And even with all your face and all that glass, it's a very surprisingly good sounding room.
1: Thank you. I helped with the design of that.
2: Really?
1: Yeah, because I was helping Brian and them when they were opening that, because we were the DJ company there.
2: Mm-hmm.
1: at the beginning. And that with the stage was small. That was my fault because I got up there and acted like I was on the drums. It's like, oh, they only need a couple more feet. Oh, I was like 4 feet off. So we had to have risers out there that were on the stage and then we'd just flip them down.
2: That's cool.
1: But there's great little places. I mean, that we can go and catch live music every night.
2: I'd say like 7-8 years ago, we were playing at Fire Betty's a lot, and that was an exciting place to play. The stage wasn't really ideal, but the people that always showed up and the vibe was always real good there.
1: I'll tell you another great place that used to have great music, great live music, and then was another great draw in Midtown. And again, I'm very passionate about Midtown because I started my career there and basically ended my career there. Chez Pierre.
2: Oh, wow. Yeah.
1: When they were open, that place, it was, you go to Chez, watch a great band, and then you come over for the DJ to Paradise after that.
2: Nice, yeah.
1: And then, or you just go wandering around, and then it just, Midtown started to expand, and then Finnegan's opened and made it a little bigger, and then when Tap Room opened, that changed everything in Midtown. Midtown, the name really kicked in. Corner Pocket.
2: Oh, yeah, CP's great.
1: Fantastic.
2: Yeah.
1: I mean, with Tom and the Cats, like I said, tomorrow night playing there.
2: That's
1: and
2: a great
1: I like
2: place.
1: How they've moved the stage out in front. And,
2: yeah.
1: Because we had it off to the side.
2: Yeah, I played over by the darts many times with
1: a
2: band.
1: Well, we had set up like kind of a little dance, or we had set it up as have the band over there to create a larger dance space to kind of move the bands over, and then I would DJ over there.
2: Mm-hmm.
1: That's where I ended my career. finished my career, was helping Bill out there. And I was like, man, it's a young man's game. But just going around playing everywhere, but the people just, it was great. Even live music, Salty Dog.
2: Yeah, I played there several times. That's a great little spot. They put you kind of, I think it's by the darts there too, facing all the dining tables.
1: If we go down to the island, I think it's called the Sandbar now, but former Harry A's.
2: Harry A's,
1: I think
2: great.
1: That's got to be one of the best music venues.
2: Those were always very wild nights.
1: Yeah.
2: You know, it ended up being...
1: I loved DJing down there.
2: I enjoy playing at places where it's more of a restaurant vibe instead of like everybody by midnight's going to be drunk and acting nonsense.
1: See, I am just the opposite. That I would like, that I encourage that drunken vibe.
2: But at our age, Greg, at our age.
1: Oh, this, no, I'm talking so back. But also, I do appreciate like musicians like you that appreciated that I was also there to entertain.
2: Oh, yeah. You have to have a DJ now.
1: See, I didn't like the musicians that looked down upon me.
2: No, that's not.
1: And I'm like, look, we're both here for one thing, to make the bar money.
2: We're all in it together.
1: Yeah. That don't look down on me because my form of entertaining is different from yours.
2: And I guarantee you, there's ladies that want to dance to DJ music, not band.
1: Because I was damn good at my job.
2: There you go.
1: Damn good. And they were damn good at theirs. And we were together. Be right back.

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2: A video played in a Utah court reveals that the defendant in Charlie Kirk's killing told his roommate he wishes he hadn't done it the day after Kirk was shot in the neck while speaking to a crowd at Utah Valley University. Tyler Robinson is charged with aggravated murder. He's not yet entered a plea in the case. He turned himself in a day after that September 10th shooting of Kirk. Ukrainian drones blasting Russia. Karen Chamas has details.
3: Ukraine has hit more Russian oil facilities as well as setting two oil tankers ablaze in the Sea of Azov. The drone strikes on oil infrastructure across Russia have triggered a fuel crisis with gasoline shortages and fuel rationing in multiple regions. The strikes come a day after President Donald Trump pledged to grant Ukraine a license to manufacture the Patriot air defense systems. A top Ukrainian official, meanwhile, cautioned that it could take a year or more for the country to produce Patriot interceptor missiles. I'm Karen Chemas.
2: News outlets asking a judge to sanction OpenAI in a copyright battle. Lisa Dwyer has the update in this report.
4: The New York Times, the Daily News, and other media outlets are asking a federal judge to impose sanctions on OpenAI, escalating a legal fight over copyright. The newspapers allege the ChatGPT maker is hiding evidence important to what could be a landmark copyright infringement trial over how OpenAI and its business partner Microsoft built their AI technologies using millions of news articles. At issue is whether AI chatbots are unfairly competing as an information source, siphoning off web traffic without doing the journalistic work it took to gather the news. I'm Lisa Dwyer.
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6: Braves 3-0 over the Pirates yesterday. They broke up a perfect game bid combined from Jared Jones and Mason Montgomery in the seventh inning. Go on to the shutout win. Bryce Elder gets the ball for Atlanta today. Minus 115. He's 5-6, a 4.01 ERA. Mitch Keller for the Pirates, 6-6, 5.02 earned run average. Minus 105, 9 over the total. Tampa Bay Rays and Drew Rasmussen on the hill, but another 56 favorite against the Yankees, plus 129. 7.5 flat, the total at Tropicana Field. Rasmussen 7-4, 2.78 ERA. 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
1: Thomas Dickens, Sarah Madigan in studio. Happy Friday, my friends.
2: Hey, man.
3: That's Professor Dickens.
1: Oh, yeah. Oh, my gosh. Look at those glasses. You look like, oh, we got to talk about like encyclopedias or something.
4: Really? Makes him look smart.
1: Yeah.
4: You need to get some purple. You need to get some purple frames, huh?
1: Wait, purple frames. Okay. The, that's
5: then
1: the trend.
5: He's not running for Congress.
6: Yeah. You know. Yeah, that would be the thing.
1: Going there. Hey, right. Let me ask you a question. What do y'all think of the new Air Force One color schemes?
6: I actually love it, man.
1: Do you?
6: Oh, yeah, solid. It's solid.
1: I don't.
6: Oh, yeah.
1: I just like that old baby blue. It'll take getting used to. I don't like the flag on the back either.
4: I think it should be black.
1: Yeah.
6: Oh, no. Yeah,
1: then it'd be Trump Force One.
6: Yeah. No, that color scheme, it conveys power. I love it. I mean, it's a force to reckon with, I think.
1: An Air Force One to reckon with.
6: Yeah, yeah. Speaking of, y'all, I know people on the air can't see me, but I do have my
1: Air Force. Oh, you got your Air Force Ones on?
6: I got my Air Force Ones.
4: Nice.
6: On over here. So, in honor of the new Air Force One, I guess.
1: I went on at one of the, can't remember, it was the Patterson Wright Museum in Ohio. They had, or Smithsonian, one of them, I think it's Wright-Patterson, that they have a bunch of the old Air Force Ones, and I got to go on the
4: How many of them were there? I mean, they got one out at Ronald Reagan Library.
1: Mm-hmm. I think there was three. There was a prop one, and then there was the one that we stood right next to where LBJ took the oath of office, and then where they had removed seats to put the coffin for JFK. That one's there, and they have that's not been refurbished. It's you can still see where they cut the seats out,
6: right?
1: Because obviously in a hurry. With everything that happened, I think there's three maybe there, and you can go and they have go in, but it's all plexiglassed off, so it's very tight. So if you're of a large stature, you're not going in.
4: So it's a museum inside; you can't actually touch a whole lot of
1: it. No, you can't touch a lot of it, but you can go in and see everything, and they have photos, and then the famous LBJ photo, which where you look at the photo and it looks like a giant space, but what wasn't that big. But I don't know. I like the old color scheme. It never made sense why it was that color.
6: Yeah,
1: why? I think it was it Eisenhower the first, because they were doing trains before that.
4: Last couple times it's been it's a that old 747.
1: Yeah,
4: and but I don't know what they had before that. I mean.
6: Yeah, it's been that exact same color scheme since I can remember. Mm-hmm. So, at least since the 80s. Yeah, but I don't know, man. I saw
1: you like it.
6: I saw it and I was like, wow, that pops.
1: It's just a cool play.
6: Yeah. The imagery there it's overwhelming, I think. And I like that cuz it's kind of
1: Jason likes it too.
6: Yeah, it's kind of what the image that we want to portray, to the world is, hey, look, we're powerful, and so we'll see if it goes anywhere different than that. But I think that's probably the way it stays, unless our next president is say, for instance,
1: the next president just come in and say, hey, we're going back to the original color scheme.
6: Yeah.
4: Well, they may want to paint it pink, Depends on who our next president is.
6: Yeah.
1: That's true. Dave Eriks, did y'all know him?
4: Yeah.
1: Yeah.
4: I'm sorry, passed away.
1: Yeah. We were just talking about Clydes and Costellos, and he was a good dude. Good dude. 77.
6: Wow, 77 years old.
1: Yeah.
6: That feels young to me, I think.
4: It gets younger all the time.
1: Well, I think as you get older. Yeah. That you're like, oh, they pass away at a young age of 65. And if you're like 20, you're like, young age.
6: Yeah, no, I understand. I'm just saying, like, I've got, parents that are, either in their 80s or fixing to be in their 80s. And it just, and I think about how vibrant they are, in their 80s. 77 just seems kind of young. And I saw Jack LaBella also passed.
1: Yeah.
6: He was.
1: He was 74.
6: He was. That's.
4: I thought he was old.
6: Interesting fella.
4: Yeah, I thought he was older than that, but he was. He was quite a. He got a lot of stuff done. Yeah,
6: he got a lot of stuff done. And he sparked a lot of fires as well. You know, and I never met him, but everything that I've ever heard is that he would talk to you. You know, I mean, he wasn't somebody who would avoid you just because you had a different take than he did. And, you know, and I always appreciate that. I have
4: he was fairly moderate. I mean, he didn't always follow the party line, so to speak.
6: Yeah, I have a concern for folks that won't at least, you know, address you, you know, talk to you when you're coming from a different position. Mm-hmm. You know, I mean, and look, there's a lot of different opinions in the world, and you know, and so people are going to have different takes, you know, and sometimes, you know, your position wins, sometimes it doesn't. You know, certainly speaking of a losing position, you got Terry's guy, Graham Plattner.
4: Yeah.
6: Up in,
4: I hate to see him go.
6: Yeah. Oh. I mean, that was definitely, it would appear to me to be.
4: I can't believe y'all bailed on him. I mean, what kind of
6: you
4: supporters
6: can't believe
4: that?
1: I don't follow the Onion much, but somebody posted a screenshot from it this morning that says Nazi upset about that because they had gotten a tattoo of him.
6: Uh-huh.
1: Instead of the opposite way around.
6: Yeah. You know, it's that one is one where I've been so puzzled by it.
4: Hey, what was your first clue that something was off with him? I mean, the Nazi tattoo, that's a little bit of a tell. Yeah. I mean, there was so much crap that came out on him. And your crazy Democrats, including some leaders, I mean, they just...
6: He was literally
4: 10 times worse than anything was ever alleged against Trump. But they would, oh, he's a Democrat, and he's got he's learned from his experiences. And I mean,
6: here's the thing: he was the
4: y'all
6: key
4: just got sucked in
6: to us taking back over the Senate, which is why you had folks like, well, I mean, I don't think that Bernie Sanders cares about anything anymore. He's just like whatever. Elizabeth Warren. These are folks, they would hold their nose and support him because that was the key to the Democrats to us taking back over the Senate.
4: They would have elected anything that they thought could win, whether they're dead or alive,
6: right.
4: Whether they do with Joe Biden. I mean,
6: that race was it. Yeah. Interestingly enough, it was when the polls started receding with him, that's when you saw the party leadership really back away. But that was literally the one singular vote that everybody was counting on. Wouldn't that have been a real hoot if he had been elected and, you know, and then they went in, say, January to try to impeach and convict Trump. And he cast the losing vote, so to speak. That really would have been a slap in the face. But I mean, he said that he was 100% anti-Trump. I can see where it's not that hard. You know, I mean, I don't know that Donald Trump is somebody that you are just sort of ambivalent to. I don't know. I've kind of grown numb to his antics, I guess. But I can also see where folks don't they take it seriously every time that he opens his mouth.
4: It's a mantra. You got to be anti-Trump no matter what. Like if Trump cured cancer, there'd be heavy criticism.
1: Terry Magan,
4: putting people
1: Dickens
4: out of work. You know.
1: We'll continue our conversation right after this.

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1: From the ABC 27 First Sentinel Weather Center, I'm meteorologist Jillian Preddy. We're starting off this Friday morning on the warmer side, just like the past few mornings, into the mid and upper 70s, feeling a lot more like the 80s once you factor in that humidity. Definitely feeling a little muggy out there. However, as we work our way through the day, it is definitely still going to be in those upper 90s, but we're going to be getting a very brief break from the rainfall. A high pressure system is dominating our area and is going to be preventing a whole lot of showers and storms throughout the day, so enjoy this little break while it lasts. From the ABC 27 First Sentinel Weather Center, I'm meteorologist Jillian Preddy.
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1: Thomas Thicke and Sarah Madigan in studio. So you got a text, mayoral candidate text, and you got a mayoral candidate, just mailer.
2: Mm-hmm.
3: You're in the city?
2: Okay.
3: Big donor.
2: Okay.
3: Yeah.
2: Okay. The mailers that Loran is putting out, man, they're I love them. They're solid. I mean, and we were just talking about during the break. You talk about impressive. The old rule of thumb is that a sitting elected official doesn't come out and endorse a candidate, especially in an opposed seat. And there's a lot of reasons for that. One of which being, what if this person loses?
4: You got to work with somebody else.
2: Yeah. Right. She's got some elected officials that are out there behind her. Allison Tant. That one I love. I think that's awesome. What a resounding endorsement. Walt McNeil again. She's on. She's there working with law enforcement and then Rocky. These are public officials endorsing her candidacy for the mayor. That says a lot, man. That says a whole lot to me. And again, her mailers are great.
4: Going to hurt her. I mean, that's, if I'm Matlow, I mean, that's just the establishment. That's the old boy network.
2: You love you some Matlow now, man. I know.
4: Rough the fresh air.
2: He came to NEBA and he won you over. Is amazing to me.
4: Well, I'm not going to vote for him, but he did come. He talks the talk. He doesn't walk the walk. Which so many politicians.
1: And you got
4: like
1: a
4: that,
1: who'd you get a text from?
4: I got a text from it's, if you care about the future of Tallahassee, give me 1:56 of your time. Watch this video, something Matlow for mayor. I assume it's from him, and it's signed Jeremy Matlow, but I haven't listened to it yet. I will. I just hadn't.
1: It's going to be a well produced video that's probably taking up data somewhere in a data center.
4: It's being stored someplace in a data center that nobody wants.
1: But it's still been very civil.
2: Ish.
4: There's still time,
2: Yeah, I mean, we're getting close. It's about mid to late July when you see the negative start coming out. It's there. It really is. I wish it were not. I do wish that, that the pledge is to stay above board actually would stick, but
4: I think we're going to have a generally low turnout in August.
2: We typically
4: do in this one, and that works in Matlow's favor. I mean, his people are
2: energized.
4: They're dedicated.
2: They are energized.
4: Look, he could, and I've heard some talk about some effort to get either Daryl or Loran to drop and endorse the other because of the concern that Matlow could get 50%.
2: Did not hear that. Did not.
1: I don't think any of them are going to get 50%.
4: I think he's got the, because Loran and Daryl are going to split a lot of vote. Matlow's people are solid, and it doesn't take. I mean, when you got a low turnout and you got a committed group, it doesn't take that many to
1: pull
4: it off.
1: Here's the other thing that all these campaigns been running, all this money being spent to get the word out and everything, and it's just not going to get out because yesterday I missed another SpaceX jellyfish flying over Tallahassee. Still see so many posts. What was this? That people have no idea what that is. It's been flying over, the launch is going over, and they have no clue. So they don't know what a freaking rocket is flying over. They don't give a crap about your campaign or what you've been spewing. So it can get as ugly as possible. And I don't think it's going to change. At this point, everybody knows who they're voting for.
2: Generally speaking, even if something
1: awful comes out, that it's going to be hard to get people to jump off that person's train.
4: It may get nasty. I don't see any scandals being surfaced. Mm-hmm. I think we would have heard something about that by now.
2: Yeah, there won't be. I mean, you're not going to look. These are folks that have been around for a long, long time. You know, I mean, obviously, Daryl hasn't really been in politics per se, but everybody knows about Daryl Parks. You know, and you know, a good dude. He is. It's just, you know, for me, I like Loran. And you know, I don't have anything negative to say about Daryl at all. Not a, very sweet man, very capable man. I like him as a person. But I just like Loran. And that's, you know, who I truly believe is going to be the best leader, the person that's going to unify folks. And I know we talked about this last week, but that's my position.
4: Well, she likes, and yeah, the kumbaya talk is nice, you know, unify, but that's, we need somebody can lead and be aggressive. And that's what I think Daryl could do.
1: Well, I think that.
4: And Matt Lowe is too divisive. I just think.
2: What is it about the word unify that you have such a visceral reaction
4: to? No, I'd love to see it, but I don't really see that happening. And we need leadership. That's what we need.
2: No, I think
4: sometimes
2: that she is
4: a leader can't always unify. It helps if you can.
2: I told her. I told her she came over to the office and we were talking to her, and I said, you are exactly what Tallahassee needs. What that commission needs. Okay, that commission needs. And I'm sorry, maybe it's the wrong way to put it, but they need a mom figure, okay? Because they're a bunch of children running around, and she's it. Like every time that I think about that, I get chills. Like she's that mom figure that's gonna wrangle the kids up. These kids that are just running around, you know, crazy or whatever, and she's gonna bring it together to get things done. That's what I mean by unifying. I mean, she is a unifying figure, and you know, and I think that
1: agree, disagree.
4: I just don't think that's what we need. I mean, it'd be nice to have it, but I just think we need the mayor only gets one vote anyway, but I think you need a forceful voice and face out there. I mean, where's Erwin Jackson? Wouldn't he been a good one, you know?
1: Then have another Democrat running. Erwin's campaign just would have been fun.
4: It would have been fun.
1: Yeah.
4: I mean, he doesn't care. I mean, yeah, he does.
2: He does.
4: He's
2: not.
4: Got his conscience. He knows what he wants to do, and he's not shy about it.
2: That's,
4: you know,
2: it is funny though, and I know. I know there are
4: He'd
2: a lot
4: be the
2: of people.
4: Anti-Matt, you think about Matt Love going nuts. He would go.
2: Goodness gracious.
4: More so the other direction, but.
2: Yeah, that would definitely it would be a fun campaign to watch. There's no
4: Can you
2: doubt
4: imagine?
2: About that. I cannot.
4: Is it too late to draft somebody like that?
1: Yes.
4: Write
1: yes.
4: Right in, right yeah, in for Erwin.
1: Right now,
4: Erwin,
1: right.
4: You listening?
1: Yeah. Yeah, I'm sure he is. Guys, have a great weekend.
2: Yeah. All right,
1: Jay Revel. We're going to talk a little counties when we get back.

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1: 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A fire at the R.A. Gray Building in downtown Tallahassee was quickly contained Thursday afternoon. No injuries were reported. The fire started around 3:45 p.m. when an exterior construction fire spread into the walls of the building between the second and third floors. Construction workers had already evacuated before firefighters arrived. Officials say the fire was contained to a wall cavity and employees were later allowed back inside to retrieve their belongings. There have been no reports of damage to historical artifacts. The cause remains under investigation. 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
2: From the ABC 27 First Sooner Weather Center, I'm meteorologist Jillian Preddy. As you head out the door this Friday morning, you can expect another very hot and humid day. Temperatures will be well into the mid to upper 90s, feeling a lot more like the triple digits. However, we aren't going to be seeing a whole lot of rainfall as we work our way throughout this afternoon. A high pressure system is currently dominating our area, and that is going to prevent a whole lot of rainfall. We could start to see a few showers throughout the afternoon, but they will be staying very isolated rather than scattered. From the ABC 27 First Sooner Weather Center, I'm meteorologist Jillian Preddy.
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1: Jason, you can tell him that chair's on wheels. He can move up next to you.
2: And I ain't studying what he's doing. Let him do what he wants to do, man.
1: Jay Rivlin, we're talking a little TLH history, but today...
3: What's up?
1: We're expanding. We're going to kind of stick with 4th of July.
3: Yeah, if I'd have been around last week, we'd have talked about this last week.
1: Well, y'all were both in Atlanta. Y'all know y'all missed each other at Truist by one day.
3: Wow. We sure did. Yeah, I was there Tuesday.
2: Was it hot?
3: Oh, my God.
2: Oof.
3: It was brutal. I mean, yeah, we had one of those, like, nights where there was no air movement whatsoever. And then, you know, it was just a slow, cold bat game. Like, every count got to, like, a full count. But no one wanted to score. And just, it was like, my kids were like, the dipping dots were melting everywhere, man. It was tough. You know,
1: The Braves win?
3: No.
1: Braves win with you two? Oh, that's right. You said that they took them to task last week.
3: Yeah.
1: So they're good. Yeah. They're playing again this weekend.
3: But, are they?
1: In stadium. So, Jason, we're going to ask you a trivia question.
2: All right.
1: How many counties are there in the state of Florida? Correct, 67. So how many of those counties are named after the founding fathers?
2: 20.
1: Three. Can you name them? And I'll tell you this, they're up here because obviously when Florida...
2: Calhoun.
1: No.
2: You got your basic Willie P. Duval.
1: No.
2: Let's see, Calhoun.
1: One of them borders us.
2: Gadsden.
1: The other one.
2: Jefferson.
1: Jefferson is one. One of them borders that.
2: Right. Taylor.
1: No.
2: Suwanee.
1: Hold on. Don't speed in this county.
2: Madison.
1: Madison.
2: Yeah, for sure.
1: And another one is...
3: Keep going, Hamilton.
1: Oh, yeah, Hamilton.
3: Yeah.
1: Alexander
3: Hamilton.
1: And another, some of our favorite...
3: Oysters.
1: Yep.
3: Franklin. There you go.
2: There you go.
3: Mm-hmm. So, you can go all the way down to the Keys. You got Monroe County down there, too.
1: Mm-hmm.
3: But, I love statues. I'm a big statue guy. We need more statues in Tallahassee, honestly. One of the things that I really have just loved about, like, all the America 250 stuff, and I give the governor a lot of credit on this. I thought this has been really cool. They have made this effort to put these founding father statues and all of these counties named after founding fathers. Oh, and cool. I just think they're just fantastic. And they're really well done. Like, and I'm the kind of nerd that wants to like put the family in a car and just go drive on a Saturday and go see all of them, you know, cover a couple hundred miles. But they're really great. And then they kind of did the latest one they did was kind of interesting, although it kind of took a statue out of Tallahassee. But there used to be a Liberty Bell on the grounds of the Capitol.
1: It's still there. Did they take it out with the renovation?
3: They moved it to Liberty County.
1: They took Florida's Liberty Bell. It was just encased in concrete. Is it working again?
3: No, I mean it's like hanging on a thing, and I don't know. It might be work, but
1: because I thought that was the biggest misjustice. You know, or when they had the Liberty Bell that was out in Waller Park. And
3: yeah.
1: Kids got to go out there, and every once in a while they put a clapper
3: just sitting on it. Yeah.
1: And then they just encased it or just threw it on a thing of concrete.
3: No, they moved it to Liberty County.
1: Okay.
3: Yeah.
1: I didn't know that. Oh, during the renovations.
3: Yeah. They just like rolled it out like 2 weeks ago as part of this whole program.
1: Well, it belongs there. That's cool.
3: Yeah. So they've got, if you're visiting these communities, right? So if we start going to the east in Jefferson County, you have this really great statue of Thomas Jefferson on the old courthouse, and he's like holding a draft of the Declaration of Independence. Mm-hmm. It looks really great.
1: Oh, yeah, sitting down right.
3: Yeah, it looks awesome. I mean, it's really nice. I mean, these are bronze statues. I mean, these are really high-end, nice-looking statues. And then you keep moving. You go into Madison County. You've got James Madison and, one of the, real fathers of the Constitution. And then you go a little bit further, and you go into Hamilton County, and they've got an Alexander Hamilton statue up. Have you ever been?

0: Washington statue in the Capitol right now, as part of here in town, as part of the 250 celebration. Oh, so if you haven't seen that, you can go check that out. It's pretty cool.
1: With the flag draped over his left arm.
0: So, like, you know, if I was, you know, can wave the magic wand, it would be really cool to have a John Quincy Adams statue downtown on Adams Street, because that's, a lot of people hear Adams Street, they think about his father, perhaps, but John Quincy Adams was the architect of the Adams-Onis Treaty in 1821, which is how Florida became a U.S. territory. It was a treaty between the United States and Spain, and it kind of, we ended up with Florida, and they sort of set the boundaries of, you know, what the borders of Louisiana was, and kind of said, okay, hey, y'all have got Texas over here. We're not going to mess with Texas for now, right? Until we decide we want it. But that Adams-Onis Treaty was, John Quincy Adams was the Secretary of State then. And that's how they secured Florida as a U.S. territory. And then not long after that, he gets elected president. By the time anybody really lived here in Tallahassee, he had become
1: So Adams is named for both.
0: What?
1: That's named for both of the Adams, John and John Quincy.
0: Oh, okay. Well, why would it be named for John?
1: It's because he's the second president. Yeah, well, that's what this says.
0: What is that?
1: It says named after founding father and the second president, John Adams, and his son, Google. John Quincy Adams.
0: I think his name for John Quincy.
1: Mm-hmm.
0: I mean, he would have been the, when they were really laying out the streets.
1: Who said that?
0: But anyway, I think that would be kind of a cool, because if it wasn't for John Quincy Adams, Florida might not have been acquired by.
1: So if we stay, here, so we have Adams, Jefferson, Madison, Monroe.
0: Mm-hmm.
1: For the founding fathers, and then if we
0: on our streets,
1: yeah, mm-hmm. And then is that it for
0: Franklin Boulevard?
1: Mm-hmm. That wasn't Jefferson Franklin, who used to live on that road.
0: Jefferson Franklin, yeah, old Jefferson Franklin.
1: So we got so Franklin Boulevard. Yeah. And I'm trying to think of any of the others.
0: Well, you know, you think so. If you kind of thought about some of the other counties and things too, you kind of have that. There's sort of that next wave that hits. You know, Jackson was not. Most people don't consider him really a founding father, but I mean, he was the fifth president of the United States, he was kind of that sort of 2.0 generation.
1: Mm-hmm.
0: We have Jackson Bluff. We don't really have Jackson Lake. Street. Like, you know, mm-hmm. used to, RIP.
1: Yeah. Well, there are parts of it. So J Street is not named after you or Jason.
0: John Jay.
1: Yeah, John Jay, founding father.
0: Yeah.
1: First Chief Justice of the United States. Gaines Street. Gaines, my gosh, I think Gaines has more places named after
0: him. Yeah, a lot.
1: Every Gainesville named after him.
0: Mm-hmm.
1: So many Gaines Streets around, and he was like the Surgeon General. He was Andrew Jackson's like right hand dude,
0: aide de camp.
1: Yeah,
0: I think something like that.
1: So, and then like he just became like really like, hey, let's name that street after him to get mm-hmm. into Andrew Jackson's good graces.
0: Yeah, yeah. Nobody wanted to hit old Andy mad at him.
1: No, of course Lafayette Street.
0: Yeah, Lafayette. Yeah, that would be another cool statue to have here in town. I mean, obviously, you know, he never really hung out here, but like, you know, if you've been to LaGrange, Georgia. LaGrange, yeah, right. So LaGrange.
1: Yeah,
0: it's LaGrange was the name of General Lafayette's estate in France. And if you go to LaGrange, Georgia, there is a big, beautiful statue of the Marquis de Lafayette right in the middle of the town. It's really cool.
1: We don't have a statue.
0: No, we don't. We miss a lot of details around here.
1: Should have one. Just him right on the a statue of Marquis de Lafayette with a handful of money pointing one of the borders of the Lafayette land grant, and then like a French flag pointing to the other.
0: Sure.
1: Where he's giving a hug.
0: Yeah.
1: With the French flag and the money.
0: I can work with that.
1: Have that. We'll get somebody on it. Jay Revel, and talk a little regional Florida history. Usually talk Tallahassee history. We've mixed that in a little bit. Make sure you type in I Want to Win on the Greg Tisch Show Facebook feed so you're eligible for the Florida Farm Bureau Insurance Wheel of Food today. Canopy Road. You know what that was named after?
0: Canopy?
1: Andrew Johnson.

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1: From the ABC 27 First Sonoma Weather Center, I'm meteorologist Jillian Preddy. We're starting off this Friday morning on the warmer side, just like the past few mornings, into the mid and upper 70s, feeling a lot more like the 80s once you factor in that humidity. Definitely feeling a little muggy out there. However, as we work our way through the day, it is definitely still going to be in those upper 90s, but we're going to be getting a very brief break from the rainfall. A high pressure system is dominating our area and is going to be preventing a whole lot of showers and storms throughout the day, so enjoy this little break while it lasts. From the ABC 27 First Sonoma Weather Center, I'm meteorologist Jillian Preddy.
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1: Jay Rebel in studio with us, talking a little Tallahassee history, a little Florida history, talking about the counties named after the founding fathers. Our county, our furthest county to the south, Monroe County. The West have Jefferson County right next to us, Madison County. And, of course, one I'm forgetting.
2: Which one?
1: I don't know. I just named three. I'm forgetting one.
2: The ones we were already talking about?
1: Oh, Franklin.
2: Hamilton.
1: Franklin.
2: Yeah.
1: Hamilton. Yeah.
2: Mm-hmm.
1: That a lot of those named after it. And also then the streets in Tallahassee named after the founding fathers. Mm-hmm. Jay Street, named after, as you said, John Jay.
2: John Jay.
1: Green Street, named after Nathaniel Green.
2: Mm-hmm.
1: Was not aware of that. We had a green square. How many squares did we have?
2: There were four.
1: Okay, so
2: there was
1: Washington Square.
2: There was Green Square. Oh,
1: there was a Jackson Square.
2: Jackson Square. Mm-hmm. I'm forgetting what the other.
1: So
2: one
1: he had. Didn't. Jackson didn't get a street. He had a square and a lake.
2: Yeah. Basically, so if you think about like the footprint of the old Capitol as it looks today, if you come slightly to the north where City Hall sits. Wayne was the other one. I don't know which Wayne that was, but I think that was Wayne Square. So City Hall was Wayne Square. And then where the county courthouse is was Washington Square. Mm-hmm. And then to the south of the Capitol, there would have been a Jackson and a Green Square. And so like if you're sitting there today, right, and if you look down Jefferson Street outside
1: Gerald Matt Anthony Wayne.
2: I don't know who that
1: Revolutionary
2: is.
1: War hero and statesman.
2: Really? Yeah. Okay. Interesting.
1: One of the five original public squares.
2: Huh. And there was also a courthouse square. I don't know if it had a different name, but basically where the bankruptcy courthouse is now. Where that originally was where the courthouse was.
1: Post office. And
2: then they did a land swap or something with the feds at some point. Those were really cool. I mean, it was a really, I mean, like the original design of downtown Tallahassee was very well done. Between the squares and then the, what eventually became the chain of parks. I mean, there was a lot of really good, well laid out public spaces and opportunity for some cool naming like that. But, you got to remember, too, like when all the streets were laid out, when a lot of these counties were starting to be birthed, right? You're in that kind of like, America 2.0, where that generation is coming into power that were, effectively, a lot of times, kids are very young when the revolution was happening, and there was a tremendous amount of our desire to honor, that first generation that made it all possible. I read that book, 1776, last week. I listened to it again, while I was driving up into the mountains and back. And I mean, it's just, the sacrifices that were made. I mean, and the miracle that occurred for us to, be here today was really tremendous. I mean, these people just, they really gave everything they had to make it happen. And that's why, so you're talking about Nathaniel Green. I mean, he was in that book a ton. And that's why people felt so compelled to honor them, I mean, we wouldn't be here without them. And so, again, you see that with street names. You see that with squares. You see that with county names. So a lot of those counties, particularly in this part of the state, were created in that, 1820s range right after Florida has a new capital, and they start kind of populating these counties around us.
1: I think we look at our Capitol Square, our Wayne Square, Jackson Square, Green, that these have just disappeared.
2: Oh, yeah.
1: There's a historical marker out in front of Green Square near the courthouse.
2: Yeah.
1: I didn't know about that. I know there's the bell from the USS Tallahassee out there. I think we've had three or four ships named after the Tallahassee. But I didn't know about Wayne Square until today.
2: Well, it's one of the reasons I have generally disliked the city's recent moves to rename so many streets.
1: Mm-hmm.
2: I just, I, I just disagree with it. I think we've gotten a little frivolous with it, to be honest.
1: And I'm with you.
2: Yeah. Yeah. I mean, I just, you know.
1: Because, and the one that I think that we were upset with is that we just wiped out the history of a county commissioner of a major business owner that was here that was a apparently, from all accounts, a really good dude.
2: Yeah.
1: And then just because nobody knew who he was or remembered who he was, except you, me, and some of the guys from the Historical Society.
2: Well, and even, I really loved Dave Lang. He was a great, you know, historian. I mean, they renamed a little stretch of Jefferson Street for him and everything. And I'm kind of like,
1: that happened? Because it didn't affect any addresses.
2: Yeah, because it's between the courthouse
1: There's no addresses right there.
2: Yeah.
1: That you'd see that stuff. Yeah, but there's some, okay, let me ask you this. If you could rename any street downtown to Revel Street, we're renaming a street, which one would you do? I got mine instantly.
2: You have one, huh? Mm-hmm. That's interesting.
1: And it's going to affect a lot of addresses.
2: That's a great question.
1: Mine would be Gaines.
2: Okay.
1: Just because he never.
2: Yeah, yeah.
1: I mean, most of these the streets downtown, the folks never set foot here. But mine would be Gaines. And it's nothing. It's just, come on. Let's
2: why not
1: have it after a local person?
2: Sure. Yeah.
1: So.
2: Well, you can be Tisch Street where Gaines is, and I'll turn Railroad into Revel Boulevard. And
1: oh, you can't. Don't be messing with Railroad.
2: We'll be good to go.
1: You can take Madison.
2: Sure.
1: And then it can be Revel Social.
2: There you go. Revel Social. Yeah. Madison Street. Yeah. Love that.
1: And then Taylor. Is there a Taylor Street? Well, Jason's got his own county.
2: Yeah.
1: Is that Zachary Taylor?
2: Zachary Taylor.
1: Okay.
2: Mm-hmm.
1: That was good. You know what to do.
2: You know who needs a street named in her honor?
1: We need a Cohen Street.
2: Andy!
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1: What's up with your volume?
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1: I mean, what's up with you? 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There we go.
4: There it is.
1: Hey, all right. 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
4: Greg Chetnik.
1: Oh.
4: Your boy, Greg.
1: Oh, that's right. I can't win on Friday. Our boy, everybody's boy, Greg Chetnik. Congratulations, Greg. You get a $20 gift card to Canopy Road Cafe. Jay, thanks.
2: Yeah, it's so good to be here with you, my friend.
1: It's so good to have you back. We missed you last week.
2: We love it.
1: Me and Jason.
2: Hope you had a great 4th.
1: I did.
2: Felt like patriotism was swelling around the country for a couple of days.
1: Because it was hot as hell. That's right. Jason, Jay, y'all be better people today than you were yesterday. Everybody else, you do the same. We'll see you bright and early Monday morning. Have a great, great weekend. R.I.P. Bonnie Tyler.
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7: News Hour from Town Hall. I'm John Scott. Several Maine Democrats are jockeying to replace Graham Blattner as the nominee to take on Republican Senator Susan Collins in November.
8: A lot of uncertainty in both Democrat and Republican circles in Maine as Democrats look to replace Graham Blattner on the ticket now that he's dropped out, and Republicans are left to wonder who Susan Collins will be running against and what their new strategy will be. Collins is trying to win a sixth term in the Senate in a state that voted for Kamala Harris back in 2024. Democrats have until July 27th to declare a new candidate.
7: That's correspondent Laura Winters. Britain's potential next leader canvassing members of Parliament for support, but one candidate in particular appears to be well on his way to becoming the next prime minister.
9: Nominations are opening in a Labour Party election to replace Keir Starmer as Britain's prime minister. Former Greater Manchester Mayor Andy Burnham is expected to be the sole candidate. He needs at least 80 signatures from Labour lawmakers to run, a target he's likely to exceed. Other potential contenders have ruled themselves out, including former Defence Minister Al Carnes. Speaking a week earlier in Manchester, Burnham promised sweeping changes on the domestic front.
10: I am going to break with the more of the same approach that has got us here. I am going to give Britain the circuit breaker it needs.
9: Karen Shamath, London.
7: President Trump's plan to build a triumphal arch that would alter the Washington, D.C. skyline is one initial approval from a key federal agency, the National Capital Planning Commission, voting to approve preliminary site and building plans for the 250-foot arch the president wants to build on a traffic circle at the end of the Virginia end of Memorial Bridge in Washington. The agency staff recommended preliminary approval on Thursday. More from townhall.com.
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13: Summer League basketball, the Orlando Magic yesterday, they lose to the Charlotte Hornets 86-74, the final score. In the loss, the Magic are led by Noah Pinda. He scored 23 points on 9 of 15 shooting. Jace Richardson with 15 points as the Magic end up losing. The Miami Heat, they play today as they are set to take on the Milwaukee Bucks. Going to Major League Baseball, the Rays lose to the Yankees yesterday 12-4, splitting the four-game series. Rays now have a big series against Seattle. And the Miami Marlins beat the Mariners 8-4. They have won six straight. Tonight they begin a series against Cleveland. I'm Matt Pauly, Real Talk 93.3.
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21: 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It's Brian Kilmeade.
22: Here we go. What a week we've had, right? Pretty intense. This hour, Jerry Willis will be joining us from Fox Business. We'll put this whole economy in perspective as we look for inflation numbers next week, and we see where we're growing right now. And she also has a great feature out, author of Lincoln's Lady Spymaster. She's going to be with us, too, and we have a lot going on. Let me just remind you, you can always get the YouTube channel, youtube.com/@TheBrianKilmeadeShow. And make sure you do that. We're following all these events happening today. A lot going on. So let's get to the big three.
23: Number three.
24: The DNA evidence, the fact that, you know, minor details, like he turned himself in, and I believe his parents identified him in the video. To me, it puts so much of this at rest.
22: Killing off the hurtful, vengeful conspiracies in the Charlie Kirk hearing. Can the results end these wild, damaging, unmoored theories once and for all?
23: Number two.
25: The leaders of the Democratic Party are so weak, they're no longer the leaders. The true leaders of this party are Bernie Sanders, AOC, and Mamdani. I mean, Mamdani beat Hakeem Jeffries by endorsing people and defeating them.
22: That is Kevin McCarthy, and he knows DSA wreaking havoc in the DNC as their candidate implodes in Maine and about to win a primary in Michigan. What it means for both Republicans and Democrats in November.
23: Number one.
26: You take that 14-point MOU and you throw it away. And you start to make the Iranians understand that we are not equals in this fight at all.
22: General Kellogg, 100% right. Are we really talking again after shooting ships and absorbing 2 days of bombing? The question is about what? The MOU was a big mistake and not in any way A-OK. So what is the MOU? One of the things they said is basically Iran, you can trade your oil at full market price in dollars. We're going to look to unfreeze funds, and you'll be you're allowed to be in control of the strait. At least it's a gray area in which they're building on. So they're trying to take control of the strait. We don't believe it says that. So we tell them to take the other side of the strait that we can guarantee merchant ship safety. And when we do that, they started shooting at ships. They damaged three of them. Last week, they damaged two of them. So we hit them back, but not in proportion. We hit them back on Thursday, 90 times, 150 times in all, 15 times the number of attacks on us and on ships. Now, their parliament speaker, Kalbaf, a key negotiator seeking a permanent end to the war, was defiant on a post on X, said on Thursday, America still hasn't learned that bullying and breaking promises are no longer cost-free. Listen. No longer cost-free. Yeah, you're rocketing our bases. You're not doing anything. You got Jordan, Kuwait, and Bahrain. No damage done. I think there was some debris fell on one person, minor injuries. And in turn, you're getting slammed. Your radar's being blown up. Your train tracks are being blown out. They were bringing supplies in and out of China and Russia, as well as losing key bridges used by the military. Here's Keith Kellogg, cut four.
26: You take that 14-point MOU and you throw it away. And you start to make the Iranians understand that we are not equals in this fight at all. Because what you just said, we've decimated their military forces. We were able to penetrate at will.
22: So Does Vice Admiral Robert Harwood feel the same way? He's senior advisor to the Iran Policy Project at the Jewish Institute for National Security of America. Admiral, we didn't have any bombing last night, but the day before 90, the day before that, 70 strikes. What would you be doing today? What do you recommend we do today?
0: Well, I have to note my comments by my shipmate there, General Keith Kellogg, who I've known for 37 years. And I agree with him completely. I would have suggested not throwing the MOU away. I would recommend sticking it somewhere else, actually, because he's got it right. We've demonstrated to the Iranians time and time again how powerful we are and what we can do to them and how weak they are. So this is no longer about negotiations. This is about capitulation. You're going to make sure you honor the international norm and that the Straits of Hormuz, you have no control. That's international waterways and commerce will flow against it. That's first and foremost. They're going to do that. And we're going to, by force, ensure you do it by eradicating and taking out anything you can use to threaten that. That's number one. Number two is the nuclear program. That nuclear materials have to be dug up or located wherever is that and turned over. And you're going to have to agree to not pursuing a nuclear weapon. So those two objectives, the president's been clear on each and every day, and you're going to agree to that, or we're going to continue to erode anything that allows you to do that by force. Mm-hmm. And that involves a lot of death and destruction, and the president wants to avoid that. They're going to have to come to that realization, or we'll continue to pursue those options.
22: Admiral, the one thing that would keep oil prices down and show them that they can't control the Strait is letting us do it. So if we control the Strait, those tankers come through again, the price of oil goes down, and they lose that potential revenue stream. And they tell the rest of the Gulf neighbors, see, that we're for real and that we can ensure the free travel in the Strait. Now, you've seen the battle plans. I understand from military people like you that tell me there's been battle plans drawn up to control the Strait since the 80s. So is there one that would be effective along with minimizing any potential casualties?
0: Well, you're seeing that play out right now, striking all those targets along the Gulf, the islands, and anywhere else that has those elements of power. And I've said since day one, Brian, putting boots on the ground, not to occupy, but to raid and ensure they are clear of any of those materials and everything's gone, is another option the president has. That's your trust but verify. We can strike, we can watch through predators, other intelligence to ensure we've taken out everything we can. But walking the ground to ensure that's done is that verify. And psychologically to the people of Iran, that shows, and the air partners, how committed and how much we believe that is important to their future and ours. So I think that's an option the president still has in his pocket and can utilize if he thinks he needs that. And the Iranians don't come to the understanding that this is what the end state's going to be one way or the other. How bad do you want it to be for your country?
22: Admiral, how much more difficult did we make this with that MOU?
0: Well, we gave up a lot of power. But again, the president wanted to give them an off-ramp and to come to this conclusion. They obviously, the regime, especially the IRGC, can't do it because that's what all they have to stay in power. They can't give up on those things because it will take them out of power internally, much less externally. And it's not just the nukes. It's not just the Straits of Hormuz. It's their surrogates. Don't forget the Hezbollah, the Houthis, Hamas, and others. That's an important element of those powers. If they lose all that, they lose power and they'll be forced out of government. So that's what the end state needs to be. The president's taken, giving them every option to do this as painlessly as possible, but obviously that's not working. So it's going to have to be aggressive action in all of those lanes to meet the end states.
22: So here's the article, the paragraph 5. It says Iran will make arrangements to restore shipping through the strategic waterway and then work with Oman to determine how to administer its future. It also includes an Iran pledge to ensure safe passage and remove military obstacles such as mines. So that's what they're using to say, listen, we told you we're going to do this. Oman's saying, I'm not going to do this. And the rest of the Gulf states says, this is not okay with us because they tried to get Gulf buy-in on it. And of course, China goes, this sounds great to me because we'll take the Taiwan Strait tomorrow if that's okay. So having said that, would you have technical talks with them today, Admiral?
0: Well, I'm in the position where talks are kind of counterproductive. Present, here's what you're going to do.
22: Because they are having technical talks. And yeah, I worry about the people talking to them, too. It's not you, and it's not Marco Rubio. It's not people that understand the military or the diplomacy or the history. There's two business guys who are smart and really accomplished, but they don't have the hit. This is not a time to wing it. They're not doing anything in the Ukraine, and they're not helping here. This MOU, Dennis Ross, one of the most experienced peoples in the region, he said to me, it's like the Iranians wrote it, and we just signed it.
0: Brian, I go back to the National Security Council. It was such a powerful tool to bringing together all the whole of government, the CIA, yes, the intel community, OSD, Joint Staff. That organization could write the policy, write the negotiations, be the staff that ensures the objectives with the right flexibility, because they track it and work it 24 hours a day, 7 days a week, was such a powerful tool for any administration. And I'm just not clear what the status of that is today and how that organization is functioning to support these objectives in Iran. But I think that in my history of time at under the Bush administration and when I served in COCOMS, that tool was very powerful in bringing together, you know, the experience, the military, the intelligence knowledge, the policy level to meet the objectives. And I think that's a tool that could be used very powerfully right now to make sure we get the end state as effectively, efficiently, and timely right as possible.
22: Yeah, bring the experts in. I'd love to see John Ratcliffe at the table. You know, he'd be able to say, well, that's not true, you know, and that's not what we read. Because you can't just wing and say, I looked him in the eye and I got a feeling this is the best deal we can get. That might be good for real estate, and it might be good in theory on what it takes with the Abraham Accords, which is a great accomplishment. But this is a much different situation, I think. So I understand that there seems to be a rivalry between the IRGC and the speaker and the foreign minister. The foreign minister is making the calls to Witkoff, and the speaker is maybe playing a role. But being that the IRGC has final say, why wouldn't we have that conversation with the IRGC? And if it goes terrible, we know where we stand. I almost think the foreign minister and speaker are giving us a false sense of progress.
0: I think you're exactly right. And let me bounce to your first statement. That Abraham Accord occurred because of the NSC. I knew the members of the team who worked that with the administration's team and made that happen. Another testament to the NSC. But I think what you're seeing here, these political leaders, the speaker, the president, others wanting to reach, want to capitulate, wanting to be on the side of the people because they know. But at the end of the day, IRGC will not allow them to do that. So they've become figureheads, as everyone else has in Iran, for the real power brokers, the IRGC. And don't forget, at the end of the day, they're kind of weakless for them. The IRGC has the weapons. They'll murder people. They'll do that to political leaders if they don't capitulate to their desires and goals. So at the end of the day, I believe the political leaders, like you said, are somewhat puppet heads, and they present somewhat optimistic expectations that are not true because they're not aligned to what the real decision makers are doing, the IRGC.
22: Admiral, can we fast forward to Ukraine a little bit? It looks as though the refinery attack has been really effective. It looks like the drone attacks have been effective. It looks like Crimea is almost uninhabitable now for the Russians. I don't think they've gained a kilometer, they say, on the battlefield. And their economy grew at 0.4%. How significant is it that Ukraine now has permission to begin moving forward on the building and getting the licenses to build their own Patriots?
0: Well, the real key here is what drone warfare is now, Brian. It's unbelievable to watch. And let me give you some analogies. They're shooting drones that cost them maybe a few thousand, maybe 10,000, and they're covering 1,200 kilometers and striking targets throughout Russia. Unbelievable. We've built aircraft carriers thousands of F-35s at tens of trillions of dollars, and we can't do the same mass and depth that they can. It really illustrates how warfare has changed dramatically. Ukraine is using drones, mass drones, cheap drones, and can target anything in Ukraine. So and they have zero air power. Link that to what's going on in Iran. You know, we're shooting missiles and dropping bombs that cost billions of dollars, and yet we don't have drones that could be targeting Tehran, you know, every IRGC member daily, because we don't have the mass and range of those inaffordable drones. So what you're seeing is the true evolution in warfare that we've never seen before. And Ukraine has out-innovated and using it very effectively to balance the power with Russia, one of the premier superpowers. And the Iranians are doing the same thing to us. You know, it's really incredible. So that's why you're seeing these efforts by the administration to bolster the new appointment of a drone czar at the Pentagon. We've got to evolve our warfare quickly. And these two cases, as you said, Ukraine, who's used it very successfully, holding off Russia, and Iran are illustrating us daily. But again, let's see how Russia's going to respond, what they've got. And again, it's ballistic missiles and drones going after Kyiv every time this happens. But so far, the price they're paying is untenable. They've lost millions of boots on the ground. And again, an illustration of why you may never want to occupy Iran, but sure, boots on the ground raids to tip the balance of power till you see the internal dynamics changing. And that's the difference here with the Russia situation and the Iran situation. Iran has a weak regime no one supports. And they're about 95 million people. Russia is 150, a very thick communist country that the people really don't get a vote on, but they're really coming to grips with the price they're paying for this war against Ukraine, with a million of their young Russian young men killed.
1: Yeah.
0: It's really very tragic.
1: It is crazy. And all because of one lunatic over in Russia just letting these people, who on average, when they get drafted and brought to the front lines, they say they last 10 days before they're dead or wounded. Admiral Robert Harwood, thanks so much. Appreciate it.
0: Good to be with you, Brian, as always.
1: Yep. And I think both situations feel like they're coming to a head. Bottom of the hour, we talk about the economy and more with Jerry Willis of FBN. When we come back, your calls. Don't move.
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9: 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What happened?
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1: A Tallahassee man arrested during last month's undercover child predator operation is now facing federal charges. A federal grand jury has indicted 28-year-old Amonte Mitchell on charges including attempted enticement of a minor, attempt to transfer obscene material to a minor, and possession of a firearm by a convicted felon. Mitchell was one of seven people arrested during Operation Fool's End, an investigation targeting adults accused of attempting to sexually exploit children online. He is facing anywhere from 10 years to life. Approximately 95,000 gallons of raw sewage spilled at Wakulla Correctional Institution late last month. A blocked lift station caused a June 29th spill, sending sewage into a retention pond through nearby storm drains. Cleanup crews are using vacuum trucks and lime for cleanup efforts. No one was injured, and the sewage did not reach any nearby rivers, lakes, or other surface waters. 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
2: From the ABC 27 First Sooner Weather Center, I'm meteorologist Jillian Preddy. As you head out the door this Friday morning, you can expect another very hot and humid day. Temperatures will be well into the mid to upper 90s, feeling a lot more like the triple digits. However, we aren't going to be seeing a whole lot of rainfall as we work our way throughout this afternoon. A high pressure system is currently dominating our area, and that is going to prevent a whole lot of rainfall. We could start to see a few showers throughout the afternoon, but they will be staying very isolated rather than scattered. From the ABC 27 First Sooner Weather Center, I'm meteorologist Jillian Preddy.
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0: Good. Yes.
1: And more importantly, get the book.
0: Get the book. Yeah. Look how pretty the book is.
1: To your 250, you need to know these American stories.
0: Yes.
1: And that would make a great movie, too. You
0: yes,
1: can follow
0: sir.
1: Her at Jerry Willis, WILLISFBN.
0: Yes.
1: So that's where it's all posted. You can find out more and help her win the 2026 People's Choice Awards for nonfiction. Jerry Willis, congratulations. Back in a moment.
0: Brian, thank you.
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0: So the defense is resting on the Charlie Kirk trial. And I shouldn't say that. This is the whole thing. This is the hearing. So they want to see, and the cameras are there for most of it. The judge is going to see, is there enough here for a trial? I mean, the evidence is overwhelming. You have two or three confessions. His own parents turned him in. You got the gun traced back to him. You got video. It's overwhelming. Which the crazy thing is, and you have his friend, lover, roommate turning against him, talking about these things and providing text messages. So the judge is now going to hear from the defense, and I think they're going to be wrapped by, you know, this morning. They're going to have one or two witnesses, at which time, of course, the judge is going to need, get this, until September. So assuming after Labor Day to make a decision on whether there's going to be a trial. Evidently, this guy has got no experience. He just became a judge, and you put him on such a high-profile case. What is Utah thinking? And what on what planet do you need till September to decide if there's a trial? And the prosecution, you got to go for the death penalty. If you have no death penalty in the state, fine. But there is one. If there is any ever reason to make sure beyond a shadow of a doubt that somebody's guilty and the crime was horrific, you got a horrific crime, killing a young man who was extremely powerful in this country, starting a grassroots group that might have helped tilt the election towards one particular party, who has two young kids and a wife, just killed in the prime of his life by somebody who didn't like some things that they said, killing him in cold blood and getting him literally dead to rights. If you don't want to have a death penalty, take it off the books. But if it's on the books, he's got to get it. When we come back, I want to talk about what's happening in Iran, what we expect to happen over here, and also the success story, which is Ukraine. Don't move.
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2: 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A fire at the R.A. Gray building in downtown Tallahassee was quickly contained Thursday afternoon. No injuries were reported. The fire started around 3:45 p.m. when an exterior construction fire spread into the walls of the building between the second and third floors. Construction workers had already evacuated before firefighters arrived. Officials say the fire was contained to a wall cavity and employees were later allowed back inside to retrieve their belongings. There have been no reports of damage to historical artifacts. The cause remains under investigation. 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
3: From the ABC 27 First Sonoma Weather Center, I'm meteorologist Jillian Preddy. We're starting off this Friday morning on the warmer side, just like the past few mornings, into the mid and upper 70s, feeling a lot more like the 80s once you factor in that humidity. Definitely feeling a little muggy out there. However, as we work our way through the day, it is definitely still going to be in those upper 90s, but we're going to be getting a very brief break from the rainfall. A high pressure system is dominating our area and is going to be preventing a whole lot of showers and storms throughout the day, so enjoy this little break while it lasts. From the ABC 27 First Sonoma Weather Center, I'm meteorologist Jillian Preddy.
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1: All early polling shows that Abdul is catching all the fire. All of the energy of the Democrat Party in Michigan is that Democrat Socialist of America with working parties kind of blend.
2: Would you rather go up against him?
1: We're going to beat them both. We just watched a debate recently. It was an absolute train wreck for them. It is about crazy versus common sense. We're offering a common sense agenda, a change agenda. That's why we think we're definitely going to win this thing. And Abdul, the crazier he gets, the more crazy he talks, the better he does in the Democrat primary.
3: Yeah, and by the way, he calls himself a doctor. I guess he does have a degree at Columbia, but he's not a doctor. And he got pressed on that, not being a doctor, on MS Now. That was Mike Rogers, who has locked up the nomination unopposed on the Republican side, almost beat Alyssa Slotnick to get it last time. Remember, Dave McCormick barely lost to Dr. Oz, came back and won that seat against an established Senator Casey, who had been there for decades, and his dad before that. I think that Mike Rogers got an easier road, and I do think that he can do it. I think there's much more logical people in Michigan. Here's Abdul El Sayed, unable to answer why he uses the term doctor. Cut 28.
4: You know, at the end of the day, it's not about whether or not I'm a physician or a doctor. The question is, can you see a doctor? It's not about my education. It's about whether or not your kid gets a good education. So,
5: well,
4: I'm just not spending
5: time. That's a good
4: time.
5: Line, but people would say it's also about, did you tell the truth?
4: Well, I would say that I was the health director for the city of Detroit. I've done more to provide more people health care or eliminate their medical debt than most doctors have done in their practice career.
3: Well, I say you did not tell the truth. And that's who they're trying to find out, who to pick, who to run against. I think Rogers really wants against El Sayed. And I think he's a very bright guy. It's what he believes is the problem. It's not that he can't do the job, but it's what he would do if he got the job, which is scary. Now, Alyssa Slotnick could honestly say, and I'm not saying that she is, but she could say, I'm a moderate and I'm from the CIA. Abdul can't say that.
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0: WVFT, Grant, Tallahassee. 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
8: News this hour from Town Hall. I'm John Scott. Back and forth attacks between the U.S. and Iran as Tehran targets American allies in the region.
9: Missile alert sirens went off in Bahrain, Kuwait, and Qatar as Iran retaliated. There's no word on if there's any damage in those Gulf countries, but it just shows how everything is escalating, and this interim deal to try to end the war now looks increasingly at risk.
8: Correspondent John Gambrell, there have been a series of unclaimed airstrikes that have hit Iran. That's after the U.S. said it ended its attacks, raising questions about who targeted the Islamic Republic. The strikes hit areas across southern Iran and came amid tensions over the Strait of Hormuz, a crucial waterway for oil and gas. Iran insisting on controlling it while the U.S. and allies want it reopened as a free international waterway. In health news, some 1,000 cases of a parasitic infection spreading in the Midwest.
10: Cyclospora is a parasite that causes severe diarrhea. It spreads through contaminated food and water, often linked to fresh produce. The largest cyclospora outbreak is in Michigan. Investigations are underway in 28 other states, including Ohio. No deaths have been reported. The CDC says cyclospora is usually not life-threatening and can be treated with antibiotics. Experts say finding the source of the outbreak can be difficult, and it's best to cook vegetables. Cyclospora can really stick to some foods, so washing may not eliminate the risk of infection. I'm Ed Donahue.
8: Sales of previously occupied U.S. homes slowed in June. The National Association of Realtors said existing home sales fell 2.4% last month from May. Sales rose 2.8% compared with June of last year. The national median sales price increasing 1.8% in June from a year earlier. More from townhall.com.
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12: Former Miami Heat guard Terry Rozier wants to play in the NBA while he goes through his legal battle involving sports gambling charges. The problem is he is not allowed to speak to anybody else who might be a witness in the case, and a number of those individuals play in the NBA. So right now it would seem that his legal restrictions would not allow him to play in the NBA this upcoming season. Rays baseball, they lose to the Yankees yesterday 12-4, splitting that four-game series. Rays play Seattle tonight. Nick Martinez on the mound. Marlins beat the Mariners 8-4 yesterday. They've won six straight. Tonight they begin a series against the Cleveland Guardians. I'm Matt Pauly, Real Talk 93.3.
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18: Sounds like a great day so far. 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
1: A Tallahassee man arrested during last month's undercover child predator operation is now facing federal charges. A federal grand jury has indicted 28-year-old Amonte Mitchell on charges including attempted enticement of a minor, attempted transfer of obscene material to a minor, and possession of a firearm by a convicted felon. Mitchell was one of seven people arrested during Operation Fool's End, an investigation targeting adults accused of attempting to sexually exploit children online. He is facing anywhere from 10 years to life. Approximately 95,000 gallons of raw sewage spilled at Wakulla Correctional Institution late last month. A blocked lift station caused June 29th spill, sending sewage into a retention pond through nearby storm drains. Cleanup crews are using vacuum trucks in line for cleanup efforts. No one was injured, and the sewage did not reach any nearby rivers, lakes, or other surface waters. This is Rachel Linnae with your Old Talk 93.3 at Local News Update. 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
0: Here's your Tallahassee weather report.
2: From the ABC 27 First to Know Weather Center, I'm meteorologist Jillian Preddy. Temperatures are quickly climbing back into those 90s, mid to upper 90s for daytime highs today. So make sure you're packing plenty of water as you head out the door this afternoon. But we aren't going to be seeing a whole lot of rainfall, so you might not need that umbrella as much as you've needed it over the past few days. Our high pressure system is currently across our area, keeping us drier throughout the day on Friday. However, the rain will quickly return throughout the weekend. From the ABC 27 First to Know Weather Center, I'm meteorologist Jillian Preddy.
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1: Good afternoon, Living Tallahassee. Welcome. We have two guests. It's usually just me and
2: a guest,
1: Jason.
2: A guest and a half.
1: And whoever I can scrum up.
2: I won't be here the whole time.
1: No, you're not. No, because where are you going?
2: I have showings. Oh. We also sell
3: he
2: real estate.
3: Right. He has a job.
1: He's employee of the year.
2: Right, someone that allows you the time to continue on.
1: It does. That's all. I'm glad you have showings today. That's nice. I'm headed over to Tallahassee Lighting and Decor to take more photos after this.
3: Oh. I want to go there. I did not realize that the furniture was a show. No, I would not. I won't even cross Park Avenue without you.
2: I
3: didn't realize you had an actual showroom down there with stuff. I've been in there since it was a lighting, and when they had the new building, which is what, probably 25 years old now?
2: Yes.
3: Yeah. I didn't know that you actually had a showroom of furniture.
2: Yeah, that's what I started with there. And
3: I thought it was all by a book, because when I think
2: everybody
3: about picking furniture,
2: thinks this.
3: I just go, nope, don't come at me with swatches, don't come at me with books and designs, and don't pull up anything on a monitor and start moving it around unless it's fully dressed.
1: Clip that on the StreamYard.
3: I need to go sit in it. I need to go. I'm not one of the, I guess millennials, do they do this? And young people, they buy their furniture online. I see these couches
1: Wayfair
3: that just pop up out of a box. They see these they have beds that just fold up, and you can just take that with you on your airplane and then put it in your own. I'm like, y'all are straight up crazy.
2: Those
1: neck pillows that unwrap and allow
3: just, next thing you know, you can camp in China with that little lady that keeps me up all night, and I'm worried about her. She's in the rain camping all the time. No, it's all like that. And I'm like, I went to a furniture store, got chased around by a human who was dedicated to me like white on rice, who would not let me turn around without showing me something and telling me what a deal it was this weekend
2: only.
3: That's how I want to buy furniture.
2: Only. Well,
1: if you don't know,
2: it feels right.
1: This is Dana Brooks.
3: Hey, y'all.
2: Yeah. She's here.
1: Brooks and Fasig today.
2: Yeah.
1: Fasig Brooks, attorney at law.
2: I stayed this additional segment after we taped ours just
3: for my rant.
2: Well, no.
3: It is an important rant,
2: but I'm the same way in regards to I need to touch and feel and see and sit. I don't mind ordering after, unless it's nominal dollars, and then I'll take
3: a
2: stab at it.
3: Can you get it within 6 months, though?
2: Yes.
3: Are you sure of it?
2: I'm sure of it.
1: Yeah, he does it.
2: That I'm sure of. There are
3: because I will have changed my mind. I'll probably live in a different city within 6 months. I got to get my couch within 6 weeks, or I'm probably going in a different direction.
1: So this is Living Tallahassee on Air. And it started with the Facebook group, which is, you know, huge. And since then, you know, Scott's been working with Tallahassee Lighting and Decor, and now I'm doing their social media. So I have to go back over there and take about 150 more pictures because I don't have enough. I mean, you need a lot to make these videos
2: I provide enough beauty for more than 150.
1: You do.
2: Have a stab at it.
1: I'm trying to grow their Facebook and their Instagram and their social media based.
2: So if you're not paying attention, go and look and you'll see good things.
3: Because I mean, I've known Scott for years and I knew he was doing stuff with, but I didn't realize all that, you know, was going on there. So I think they need a social media presence. They need to be out there in people's
2: feet. For real. And people to hit the door and understand that it has changed and there is stuff in there. It's not just ceiling work anymore.
3: It seems like it's a good hybrid of both.
2: It really is.
3: You know, if you really don't want to deal with it, just like, here, go online, pick some stuff, you know.
1: And there's some stuff that you can buy off the floor.
3: Oh, I love that. Nothing makes me happier than furniture that I can get today. You're going to follow me to my house right now.
2: Mm-hmm. So the beauty of it is now I am buying things that I think people would like, which obviously anybody should do if they're procuring things, but specialty things, meaning it's not your plain sofa, but has a little zest to it. And then there are pillows on the side, and so you can mix and match and pull and feel. Pillows are delicious.
3: His pillow game is the strongest I have ever seen. And I've been decorating houses full time for
2: you.
3: My entire
2: day. That is a compliment. I hate compliments,
1: and
2: I love that.
1: I did a candle video, and now I'm going to go in and do a pillow video. And then I'm going to do like a green and a yellow. So I'm going to take colors from each little like piece of decor furniture they have, and then put that together. And then I need like a catalog of images.
2: So for that compliment alone, I have to tell you,
1: the pillows are amazing.
2: I've done a couple of pillows recently, and I've done them, and I'm naming all of the pillows
3: that
2: I'm having done, and now I'm going to have a Dana pillow.
3: Oh, I want one. what is it going to be?
2: I'm going
3: to...
2: You should do Brooks, too.
1: You should do Brooks. That's such a great name.
3: It is a good name. That's why I kept it.
1: It is such a great name.
3: It's such a good, strong name. It could be anything.
2: I am going to make sure that I do that.
1: So...
2: Noted.
1: The reason why I wanted Dana to come in, we tried when this first started, but she had to go. So she's very busy. She is an attorney, but advertising.
3: Yeah.
1: I mean, I think no matter what you did, you just happen to be an attorney. Advertising, could you explain how you have to smart advertise? We talked about it briefly.
3: Well, we're very hamstrung as lawyers. Florida Bar is one of the more restrictive bars on lawyers just generally. That's one thing we are good at. We police each other very well, and we're very scared to get a letter from the bar. And they watch it. The problem is they can't keep up with modern advertising and technology and the things. You used to have to send them, you know, a print ad. You'd have to send it to them before you could, and you'd have to send $125 per ad or $150, whatever it is, and get them to approve it. And then you would have the same.
1: Big parties.
3: Not anymore. I'm giving that all to advertising vendors now.
1: No, I mean, I'm not buying new drinks anymore. The bar parties. If you're sending them $150 a print ad.
3: Here's the thing. It's become comical. You cannot possibly get their approval before everything with your logo saying something about you is either, you know, some people just take it and use it for their own stuff, their own content or something. I'm on podcasts all the time. That comes on. I'm not going to run all that before you. It's untenable. Okay,
2: right.
3: And it's all born from, you know, this
1: ambulance chasing.
3: It's born from a group of people who says this is a dignified profession,
2: sure.
3: And we get our business from referrals by doing good work for other people and knowing important people in the community who give us referrals. So that's what we're supposed to be doing. But that ship has sailed, and then now so much of the advertisement you see that looks like it's for lawyers, those are not lawyers. Those are lead generators, and they're funded by private equity and all kinds of things. And they're buying up my cases, my leads, and I have to buy them back from them. So that's why it's so hard to compete with them. They have infinitely more money than John Morgan's got now. John Morgan's got plenty to get my attention.
1: Yeah.
3: he gets plenty. You know, he's going to get a third of the market wherever he goes. But these other things that you're seeing, like how much is my case worth? That's just to get you to click there so they have your contact information, because they know you wouldn't be running those numbers if you probably hadn't gotten hurt. Next thing you know, they find out where you are. They try to match it with an accident report or whatever.
1: And that's a really
3: good. They got a really good lead on you then, and then they turn around and go sell that to somebody for like $2,000 or $3,000.
2: It's the Zillow of legal.
3: It's horrible. And the consumer, which is what the whole Florida bar is trying to protect, is the legal consumer. We don't want you to be misled by don't hire her because she's prettier than all those men. That's not right. You need to see if she's a decent lawyer. Well, do you? I'm sure we could probably all muddle through it. I don't think so. No, but that's the whole thing, is they don't want people to be regarded as lawyers because of their popularity or their ability to put their face everywhere. It needs to be something substantive. That's what the bar is trying to do. But
2: some of popularity comes from that.
3: Of course. And then so much of it, too, is, like I said, with the lead generators, the bar can't do a thing to them. They can say anything they want to trap you, to get you on there. They don't have any relationship with them.
2: Not on the surface.
3: Yeah, they're probably lawyers who own those companies or large investors in them. But it's a real murky thing with us. And then once we are able to do it, then it's the Wild Wild West, and we are all throwing as many dollars and talking to very sophisticated vendors. And it's gotten to where we can't track it. You know, you could do your social media inside, but now you've got to really be sophisticated about digital buying and, like you said, geofencing and all those sorts of things. Nobody does that in-house anymore. You used to have some lawyers just took an interest in it and learn how to do their SEO and stuff. Well, it's way, that ship has sailed. It's way more sophisticated now. So it's mostly, from my perspective, about vendor management and making sure I get really good attribution data, know where my cases come from, so I can be more discerning with
1: how you spend your dollars.
2: I love the way that's said. We were talking about this morning, but attribution data, I love that.
1: I'm going to say that.
3: Without that, you don't know. You can't test.
2: You can't do
3: A/B testing on anything. You can't do anything. You don't know where your ROI is if you don't have good attribution data.
2: Well, I hate leaving you guys, but at the same time,
3: I am
2: the Pillow King. Come see
1: you
2: me.
1: You are.
3: Go get your Dana pillow.
1: If you have any questions for Dana, we have one more segment with her. 850-386-8255.
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3: Welcome back to Living Tallahassee on Air. Scott Coward just had to leave to go work. I'm Patty Wilson. If you have any questions for Dana, we do take calls. 850-386-8255. 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What's the topic?
4: Direct with Dana is just me talking to people who know something about what I want to talk about. And what I'm asking them is, what do people not understand about this? Because I get, you know, like everybody else, we hear what the news picks up on, on a topic. And so I want to talk to somebody who's involved in it and say, what are we missing? What are we not understanding? What's not getting reported about this? You know, or why do you think it's divisive? I've got a show. I actually pre-record them and then they launch them. But I talked to the mayor this week. You know, and I'm going, you know, what do people not understand about this, you know, FSU TMH murder? What do people not understand about this 3-2 split? What's really going on? What could be done to mitigate that? What's really going on behind the scenes on stuff? So that's what it's about. It's just whatever. I'm a very curious person.
3: Me too.
4: And so I just want to interview people, and I like to ask very direct things that I think other people really do want to know the answers to. So that's what I'm trying to do.
3: And you'll probably get a better answer out than most.
4: Well, it's a challenging.
3: Because you are an attorney by trade. This is what you do.
4: It's a challenging thing for me because my objective, usually when I'm questioning somebody, is to get them to ultimately say what I want them to say. And that's exact opposite of what I'm doing here.
3: Okay.
4: I'm trying to ask. I'm trying to learn instead of get a commitment to a position I'm advocating for. So I'm not on there. I might be a devil's advocate and say, well, you know, what about people who feel this way about it? You know, what do you say to them? But it's not me having a position on anything. It's just I'm curious about it. Let me just see how into that issue I can get. Like, I'm trying to get the most knowledgeable people about anything that we're talking about. And it could be anything, though. Like, I'm also interviewing my law partner in Pensacola about some of the things. Like, so a lot of times we talk about their government, how it's different than our government here, and, you know, what growth looks like over there. Because I've split my time between two cities, and, you know, you talk about growth and living in Tallahassee. Mm-hmm. And that is so many of the struggles that we experience, they've experienced. You know, the
3: people. And Pensacola has redone their downtown area. Beautifully.
4: But you have no idea what they had to go through to get there.
3: Oh, I do.
4: Do you know the story behind that?
3: I can't even imagine what it was like.
4: These people elect their own representatives through the city council to make these decisions. The city council does it, and then they go and they take the power back from those people they elected in the form of a referendum to undo something the city did. The people they already trusted with the judgment who made the decision. And so anyway, after finding this thing, and they finally got this maritime park, and they have the Pensacola Blue Wahoos, which is a farm team is what you call it, from the Marlins. And it is beloved. And it changed the entire landscape. I tell people all the time, this is not the town I grew up in.
3: Mm.
4: This is not the town I grew up in. But it is so lovely, and people use the park. I live right by it, so I see it all the time. People use the park. The games are well attended. All kinds of community activities and services go around there. And it caused the cleanup. and of the things around it. Private businesses are flourishing. Restaurants, you know, you can go over there.
5: It's really amazing.
4: Fantastic restaurants and bars, and it's just, and most of it's waterfront. I mean, pretty much all of Pensacola is waterfront. So, you know, when I see that and I see the fighting of the growth over there, and then now look at it. Now everybody's happy as a clam. You know, you know.
3: But it's like anything, you're redoing your home.
4: Yeah.
3: And I describe it as going into labor. Like, you have 9 months of blah, blah, blah, blah, and then you're in labor, and it's even worse. And it's even worse. And then you have the baby, and it's beautiful.
4: Oh, yeah,
3: but you have to go through that to get to the point that you want.
4: I think any kind of meaningful growth is like that. You know, I remember when I started thinking about going to law school, because I did it later, and I thought, oh, am I really up for this? I am married. I got, you know, kids, responsibilities, you know, kids, and, you know, they're not little babies, but they're not self-sufficient yet. Do I really want to take this on? My gosh, that's a lot. But, you know, it's like eating a frog. You just do it one bite at a time. You know, just sign up, take the test. Did you pass the test? Yeah. Can you get into law school? Yeah, you got into law school. Okay. Can you get through the first semester? Yeah, got through that. Yeah, let's get through
3: it's
4: the first
3: piecemeal.
4: Year. Okay. You know, you just do it.
3: You make and now look at you.
4: Yeah, that turned out well.
3: But I am about growth, because if you don't grow, you know, you're stagnant.
4: If you don't grow, you're dying.
3: You're dying off. And unfortunately, this town, I'm not from here, as everyone knows, it has to grow. You have to have growth. Smart growth, I don't dispute. You know, having a car wash in every corner is not always what everyone wants to see. It's tough.
4: No, but, you know, there's always that tension between, well, if you want to control all the land, buy it.
3: That's my answer to everybody who says that.
4: And then what I find, especially like you not being from a place, I find that the people who are from here feel like they have superior property ownership. It's the most irrational.
3: It's a great way to put it.
4: It's the most irrational thing. And I noticed this when I moved down to the county. You know, I didn't pay this much, but, you know, this is $1 million house.
3: Mm-hmm.
4: That stimulates a lot of the economy. First of all, I'm paying a lot more taxes on it. I'm not living there, so I'm paying, you know,
3: even
4: second
3: more
4: home
3: yeah.
4: taxes on it. So I'm paying a lot of freight for a lot of these services people are sucking up, and I'm not sucking those services up. Okay, I'm gonna have lawn maintenance. I'm gonna have people to clean my house. I'm gonna put some. I'm gonna update my house. I'm probably gonna buy some appliances, HVAC. I've got all those people working, doing all those things, eating at all those places to go down there to work. All the things that stimulate the economy, and people act like you are an interloper. Like, you have no business being here. I mean, I actually got stopped when I first moved to Waukau County by a guy who demanded, you know, like a stop and frisk type of thing. Like, who are you? What are you doing down here? I said, whoa, wrong blind. No, you don't want to harass me.
3: And if you build, it's even more people. So if you have a new construction, it's like 60 to 1.
4: Yeah.
3: 60 employees to 1 to mm-hmm. build that one house.
4: Yeah. And that's paying the freight for all of the services
3: schools,
4: everybody else. Because there's people down there who don't turn their property up. Some of these people just inherited it. They
3: never
4: paid anything.
3: St. Teresa, the beach, that's how it is. It's never anything.
4: Yeah, and you're not paying very much taxes. You're not turning anything over. You're not updating. You're just maintaining, if that, you know, probably by local
3: workers. Do it there.
4: That's what you do. But you know, to act like you shouldn't be able to, like nobody else should be able to enjoy it and do what they want to do with their property. I'm just shocked at how fast somebody will want to encroach on somebody else's property rights. It's just nuts. I've had that happen. We had a homeowners meeting one time that literally people put hands on each other. This is in the snooty neighborhood. This is up in town now.
3: Mm-hmm.
4: But people are just nuts about their property. And, of course, in Florida, you know, if you ain't a man, if you ain't got land, that there's a very long, you know, history of how important your property is here. I mean, in Florida, you only get a 12-person jury for two things, when they're trying to kill you or take your land. You know, eminent domain's a big deal. So anyway, it's maddening.
3: A great way to put it.
4: It's a maddening thing. That's not mine. That's my ex-husband.
3: It is, but it should really be the homeowner or the property owner gets to determine what they do with their land, whether it's a tree, whether it's their foundation, whether it's redoing their driveway. It should not have to go through 90 to 120 days of a permit process for you to decline me, for me to just want to go do it anyway.
4: And that's the whole thing. You have to ask yourself, whose interest is being served by that? Is that to make it look like we need that big of a bloated bureaucracy with that many people in it or something? To me, it's screaming we need more of those people if it's taking that damn long. I don't know what the problem is, but to hear that for 35 years, which I have heard since I've been here, I've heard about that permitting thing for 35 years. We've had a lot of administrative people. We've had a lot of elected officials change in that amount of time, but that's a refrain I've heard. And you know, I moved here 35 years ago, and it's not as great a city as it was. Like, when the South Side was always kind of blighted, you know, now they have Southwood, but anything fill into that? No, that's just great for the people who live in Southwood. But, you know, North Monroe Corridor, that used to be something. Now it's not. So this town is not growing. It's going the opposite way.
3: Stick with us. Living Tallahassee on air, 850-386-8255. If you have any questions.

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1: 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A fire at the R.A. Gray building in downtown Tallahassee was quickly contained Thursday afternoon. No injuries were reported. The fire started around 3:45 p.m. when an exterior construction fire spread into the walls of the building between the second and third floors. Construction workers had already evacuated before firefighters arrived. Officials say the fire was contained to a wall cavity and employees were later allowed back inside to retrieve their belongings. There have been no reports of damage to historical artifacts. The cause remains under investigation. This is Rachel Linnea with your Real Talk 93.3 local news update. 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
2: From the ABC 27 First to Know Weather Center, I'm meteorologist Jillian Preddy. Temperatures are quickly climbing back into those 90s, mid to upper 90s for daytime highs today. So make sure you're packing plenty of water as you head out the door this afternoon. But we aren't going to be seeing a whole lot of rainfall, so you might not need that umbrella as much as you've needed it over the past few days. Our high pressure system is currently across our area, keeping us drier throughout the day on Friday. However, the rain will quickly return throughout the weekend. From the ABC 27 First to Know Weather Center, I'm meteorologist Jillian Preddy.
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6: Florida man, what'd you do to yourself this time?
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6: Sounds like a great day so far. 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
1: We are back. We are back. We have a new guest to come in and speak with, Dana Brooks and I. Dana Brooks has a new show starting Monday at noon, Direct with Dana. And earlier we were talking about businesses and growth. And so to help businesses, we were talking about advertising as well. Like, you have to know where your ROI is. You have to know where your money's coming from. That's what I'm going in and helping on social media side with Tallahassee Lighting and Decor, is because they don't know. Mm-hmm. They don't know. They're spending, she told me she's spending all, like, blank amount to Google ads and has no idea where it's going.
2: Yeah.
1: And I was like, well, I'm your girl because I will tell you. Yeah. And it may not be the best conversation that you've ever had, mm-hmm. but we can only start.
2: You gotta know.
1: We have to start today.
2: Yeah.
1: And so I post something on Living Tallahassee. I posted it for Tallahassee Lighting and automatically had like 4,000 views. You post it on your own page. With your 1,000 followers, you have 6 views.
2: That's right.
1: So we do, Living Tallahassee is a monetized group. It is a pay-to-post. So it's $25 for one post, $100 for 5, and then $200 a month, you get one post a day. So there are groups that advertise also on RealWorks Media, Real Talk, and they also, you know, there's bonuses to that with Living Tallahassee because we do have a partnership. But it's easy to see your numbers, and you're spending money, whether it's $25, $200, or $2,000 a month on Google Ads. You don't know where your numbers are. I only feel sad. I feel very sad because
2: I would
1: have to know that.
2: I would feel very anxious, you know, because
1: Where's the money going, and why aren't people coming through the door?
2: Hope and history are not ways to run a good business. And so many people do hunches, hope, and history. It worked 8 years ago. Remember when the phone started blowing up? Let's do that again. We don't live in the world we lived in 8 years ago. Why do you think something that worked then is going to work now?
1: So
2: people do everything differently.
1: Tremaine Hughes with the Small Business Development Center, who has classes.
2: There you go.
1: Also can advertise on Living Tallahassee because they're now partners with RealWorks and Real Talk. But you have a class about that, accounting.
2: Yeah.
1: What's it called?
3: Correct. Our class is How to Read Your Financial Statements Without an Accounting Degree. It takes place on Thursday, July 16th. Our instructor will be Christina Lynch. It's from 5:30 to 7 o'clock. There's in-person at our location, 625 East Tennessee Street. We would love for you all to come out.
2: Where is that? What's near there?
3: That's across the street from Leon.
2: Across the street from Leon.
3: Yes, everybody knows where Leon is.
1: Yes, Leon High. Did you go to Leon?
3: I did not.
1: Neither did I.
3: Yes,
1: neither
3: I did not.
1: Neither did she.
3: No, I went to FAMU DRS. I am from Tallahassee. I heard you all talking earlier.
1: Yeah.
3: I am a local, a native. I went away to Hampton University and came back.
2: What do you think about the growth and the development potential here?
3: I'm excited.
2: You want to see more?
3: I'm excited. I'm excited about, so previously I worked with the city of Tallahassee, mm-hmm. so getting an opportunity to see what took place in the direction that they want to go in, and the inclusion with the businesses, I think it's something that's good.
2: Mm-hmm.
3: I think doing it at a correct pace is going to be extremely important to make sure that you're building the things that we need from a community perspective. That's going to be impactful, so I'm excited about it.
1: I'll tell you, by FAMU, it's beautiful now, isn't it?
3: Yeah.
1: It's beautiful.
2: I think this is incredibly timely because what I'm learning from this younger generation is they're a lot more entrepreneurs than any other group of people. They really don't want to work for other people. And when I say entrepreneurs, I'm not talking about people who are, you know, starting banks or accounting firms. I'm talking about they want to be self-employed doing something and have their own money and autonomy and control over their schedule and checkbook situation. So many of them, though, like I see it over and over again, you have a great idea. Like, I make the best cupcakes. Let me go own a business making cupcakes. Have you ever had a business plan? No, what is that? You know, that's what we need you for.
3: This absolutely.
2: Never been more timely.
3: What you described is something that we often come in contact with, someone who is a subject matter expert, but not a mm-hmm. business expert. So I'm the best chef in the world. I'm the best mechanic in the world, but you don't understand how to run a business.
2: Right.
3: So you try the business because a friend or a family member or someone tells you that, oh, this is a great opportunity. You do this great. You should go run a business. They start, but they really don't know what they're doing. So we're there to help them in that process. And so for us, we're looking at it. Well, we can assist you with business plan, strategic planning, marketing, market analysis, access to capital, Succession planning, supply chain management.
1: Succession is so important.
3: It's extremely important.
1: What happens
3: important.
1: When I die?
3: It's extremely important.
1: It is so overlooked. Even the passwords on your social media. Living Tallahassee is an asset.
3: Absolutely.
1: Who's going to get that asset when I die? Mm-hmm. Like, I have that delineated and itemized. And, like, Scott has certain, my business partner has certain keys. Like, that people forget.
3: They don't think
1: and
3: that
1: if you've ever been through a probate situation.
3: Oh, it's terrible.
1: It's terrible.
3: It is terrible. Yeah.
1: It doesn't matter if you have an emergency contact on Facebook. They ain't getting in.
3: So what they think about is
1: they're not getting in.
3: Is a will. So I have a will, and so a will is good, and so everything will be fine. But that's completely different than what's going to take place with your business. Mm-hmm. Or if you leave it to someone in your family who does not have that skill set.
2: Oh, could you imagine?
3: Nor the desire to want to do it.
2: Could you imagine leaving to your child a negotiation with your business partner over the value?
3: Oh, yeah, it's not going to work.
2: Are you crazy?
3: Yes,
2: you wouldn't put that on your worst enemy. That's something you need real people, real pros to do.
3: Yeah.
2: And it's better if you go ahead right now, especially if you have a partner. And so many people need a partner, even if it's not an active partner. You have a funding partner or something. But make sure everybody knows what their responsibilities are, what the expectations are for getting that back. How are you going to get it back? What happens if this thing goes down? Who's responsible for what? You know, and if it does blow up, how are we going to, you know, shake hands and part ways at some point? How are we going to get out of here elegantly is the way I like to put it.
1: Last week we had a gentleman on, owner of Cafe D Martine, and I was talking about the restaurant apocalypse, and I have never run a restaurant, so I wouldn't open one.
3: Tough
1: but
3: business.
1: I think so much of it is they don't have enough capital to get through the bad times.
2: Right.
1: Because this area, every restaurant's a honeymoon, 45 days.
3: Mm-hmm.
1: And then after that, what do you do?
3: Mm-hmm.
2: Yeah,
1: and then they're like, we're out in
2: summer.
1: A year, or we're out in 2 years. Meanwhile, you've signed a lease for 3 years.
3: Right. Mm-hmm.
1: Someone's going down.
2: And it's
1: not
2: like you
1: good.
2: You don't just walk away from a failed business and go, okay, well, I'm not going to get any income off of that. No, you've got liabilities and obligations.
3: Absolutely.
2: Whether the thing worked or not.
3: Absolutely.
1: And restaurants here, I'm like, oh, you didn't have enough capital to advertise. Living Tallahassee is very inexpensive advertising compared to everything else.
2: You got
1: to
2: do something.
1: You put a bus. You. I can't even imagine how much you all spend per month on advertising.
2: Good, don't.
1: It makes
2: me
1: sick
2: when I look at it.
1: It's got to make you sick. It's got to. But
2: I only have to look at that number
1: something.
2: Once a month, Patty.
1: Nobody is going in that business unless they

0: I'm unemployed and I'm getting kicked out of my house. And now my kids and I don't have where to live. So a car accident can affect, you know, two sets of families, two very different ways. So I have to do whack-a-mole to some extent. I have to put out advertising to the universe. But it does, you can still be strategic though. Like, I know how to advertise to the people who refer me cases. Maybe other doctors and lawyers and business owners are not going to be my clients, but you know, their housekeeper might get hurt and need somebody, or their sister-in-law may, you know what I mean? So there's certain people you want to market to a certain way because they refer you business. And then there's people who are just all comers that I've got to compete with all the people that other people that are in there have in their ear that have more of a budget than I do. So that's got to be a strategic measure. You got to differentiate yourself.
1: Even if it's a food truck, you're spending thousands and thousands of dollars on a food truck. You're trying to post on Living Tallahassee. Well, I only make $150 a day. Then you're not in business.
0: No, you're trying to make something go of a hobby. Yeah,
1: it's a hobby. As I looked up earlier with the word avocation meant, I had to look it up. It was a hobby that you do something for enjoyment, but not necessarily for funds.
2: Correct.
1: Funds, money. So
2: correct.
1: I'm like, that's great that you have a food truck, but if you're not advertising, you're buying pork that's going bad.
0: Yeah, that's the thing about restaurants, it's managing that inventory. But what does this program do? I want to get back more to talking to you about it. Is it like a workshop where you try to set somebody up, or do you hook them up with mentors who can guide them during this? Because you know, one day isn't going to do anything for somebody who has no orientation to this. So how does the program actually work?
2: So this is one class. Uh-huh. But in terms of the services that we provide, they're continuous.
0: Great.
2: Right. So we have a list of classes, a list of services that we provide. So you complete a request for consulting services. You come into the office.
1: I just did it a couple weeks ago.
2: And it's a fairly easy process. You get with the consultant. We do an assessment of where you are, and then we come up with a strategic plan to help your business grow.
0: Who's the consultants? What type of people are they?
1: Experts in their field.
2: That is correct.
0: Is that right?
2: That is correct. So the things that we don't do, right? Uh-huh. We do pretty much everything when it comes to business. We don't do legal, uh-huh. right? We don't do taxes. Uh-huh. We don't write grants. But what we do is work within a network to send them to individuals that provide those services. But everything else, creating the business plan. And because we start with a business that can be one person to come up with an idea, or up to businesses that have 499 employees, so then the services that we provide are very vast. But I think for us, the main point is getting people to understand what we do and where we are and how the hell we can provide them.
1: Adrienne Wright is my consultant.
2: She is awesome. Dr. Wright is super awesome.
1: So we'll talk about more.
2: Okay.
1: Last segment. Give us a call, 850-386-8255.

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5: 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Here's Patty Wilson.
6: So, Michael Faust says, post their site and contact information, which I will, but SBDC is affiliated with, it's hosted by FAMU. SBDC, as I recall, G from Grover Creative came on to talk about it. She is also a consultant, was that it has to be with a university setting, correct?
7: Correct.
6: I believe?
7: Yep. All of the centers are associated with a university. We actually are part of the Florida Network, which is a part of the American Small Business Development Center Network. So all of the businesses and all of the centers are actually associated with universities. But we assist all eight counties within the Big Bend region. So that's Leon, Wakulla, Gaston, Liberty, Franklin, Taylor, Jefferson, Madison.
8: Do you find that you're able to help a lot of people in those counties? First of all, do they have to come in person to attend your classes, or can they do it by Zoom or something? Because I imagine geography might be a limitation to some people.
7: So that's a great question. You do not have to come in person for the classes or to receive consulting sessions. We want to make sure that we accommodate, we understand, and we actually have an event that's taking place in Taylor County July 15th, Wednesday. It'll be in the morning. It's a Mocha meetup where we have small businesses that come up. We get a chance to introduce ourselves to the community. It's virtual and in person. We're actually going to Taylor County. Good. So we get a chance to work with some of the small businesses there, enjoy some coffee, and have a great conversation.
8: I'm so concerned about that, the people in the bedroom communities and the outlying counties, because their opportunities are so limited. There isn't a real, if you can't make something happen in Tallahassee, in that area, you got to drive a long way before there's other opportunities.
6: Hospital alone, I'm a real estate agent.
8: Heck yeah.
6: And I was a nurse. I'm still a nurse. And I think, oh, you're moving to Jefferson County. There's no hospital. You're 65 years old. Do you want the helicopter? Mm-hmm. Like, that's how I talk to my clients. I'm extremely direct. And they're like, what do you mean? And I'm like, well, you don't have a helipad out here. Yeah. It's all pine trees. What are you doing?
8: And what's your closest hospital? Are you comfortable with that being your number one
6: Your
8: stop?
6: Hospice is your closest hospital. So, I mean, that's a fact.
8: Yeah.
6: But so I have those conversations.
8: I think when we get this hospital merger going, I think you're going to have more satellite,
6: facilities. They're great money makers, first of all.
8: But I'm just more worried about I'm worried about leaving people. I hate being in a community where we educate people and then lose them. They move somewhere else, especially if they're my children and my friend's children. And, you know, you think about that and you hear about it, but no, when you start thinking about it, you go, oh, you know what? I remember them. They did move and follow their kids to North Carolina. They sure did. Oh, remember them? They don't live here anymore. They followed their adult kids somewhere. So you're seeing, you know, people who are long contributors to our community move away to follow their adult children, and you're seeing their kids, you know, if they're educated here at all, then they go somewhere else too. So
6: when those grandbabies are born, we leave.
8: You know, we're going to get on those expensive airplanes and fly out of Tallahassee. But I'm worried about the ones who do stay and want to stay. Maybe they can't leave because maybe the multi-generation, I get to care for
6: the land. They've owned the land a long time.
8: I can't just pick up and leave and go follow a job. So sometimes you do have to work for yourself. And these side gigs, you need to know how to monetize them. Like Patty takes his living Tallahassee very seriously. Mm-hmm. It's a business. She runs it like a business, not like this, oh, I like social media, let me see if I can get a couple bucks here and there.
6: SEO. Let me do SEO.
8: SEO.
6: I hate those words.
8: I hate that, too. All the acronyms give me heebie-jeebies. But to have an asset and a resource like yours, I think it helps some of these people who have the work ethic is there. The determination is there. They've got an amazing network of people. They all know each other in these rural areas. So, you know, either through their churches or whatever, there should just be a way to help them become more organized and get more serious about the business part of producing income that can be steady and can withstand all of their geographical challenges.
7: So for us, we have an opportunity to go into the communities and work directly with their economic development centers, their chamber of commerce, their different neighborhood associations, the schools, and different things like that. To assist them in their process of what they want to do. They have some really great plans in terms of what they want to do. And, you know, we're working now to increase the impact to manufacturing sectors within those rural counties. All of them.
6: Yeah.
7: It's a great opportunity because they have space. They have really talented
6: people.
7: They have
6: the buildings.
7: They have the buildings. They have really talented people. Mm-hmm. It's just making sure from a resource standpoint that they're able to receive the resources that they need, because the one thing that you stated is they are tightly knit, right? Mm-hmm. So they have a great idea of what they want to do and who's capable of doing what. It's just making sure that they're aware of the resources that are available to assist them. Mm-hmm. And so we assist them in that process and understanding what cash is available to grow. But if you get a chance to go out to some of the counties, I'm responsible for Gaston County and Wakulla County. So I spend a lot of time in those two areas, and just to see the growth and the different things that they're doing is awesome.
8: I'd love to see the people who I've always been very impressed with the Wakulla High School graduates.
6: Mm-hmm.
8: Those are some of they remind me of how things were when I was growing up. Some people who could literally get out of high school and they were educated and skilled enough to get a job and take care of their families and, you know, have nice lives. It's just a really high quality overall education that I see mm-hmm. that comes out of there. They have a maturity mm-hmm. That I don't see in other children, I guess. Well, you know, I guess their kids are young adults, but I've just been overwhelmingly impressed by some of them.
7: I mean, they have a good school system.
8: They do
7: a really good job in terms of connecting with the
8: their
7: overall
8: teachers
7: community.
8: Know their parents. You're not going to get away with anything. That's one of the reasons.
6: The accountability side of it.
8: First of all, yeah, there's accountability. First of all, you're being taught by somebody your mom probably went to school with. So you're talking about multi-generations of these people knowing each other, and you're not going to get away with it, and they know where you go. They know all the sneaking around and all the stuff, because they used to do it too. These roads hadn't changed that much. So they get caught, and there's accountability for, you know, and you don't smart off to them. They're not raised like that. You know, nobody's going to talk back to a teacher there, you know, because you're going to hear about it. So it's just the good old-fashioned parenting and manners and breeding.
6: So August 5th, mm-hmm. Going back to everything that we have, mm-hmm. How to Start a Florida Business Workshop. It is Zoom.
7: It'll be done by Tangela Lawton, our wonderful director. We give people an opportunity to start from scratch and go through the process of what it looks like, creating your LLC, getting your tax ID number, communicating with the bank, what type of things you need to be looking for, the questions that you need to ask, what products and or services that you're going to provide. Who's your clientele? being able to identify what marketing looks like to that particular group, make sure that you have trademark information. Mm-hmm. So just kind of going through the different steps of what it looks like to initiate a business. Oftentimes, as we stated earlier, someone has a really great idea, a really good skill. But in terms of actually going all the way through the follow through to create a business that is successful and sustainable, they're just pitfalls that are there that they are unaware of. And so for us, we're making sure that you're dotting all your I's, crossing all your T's, and you're aware of everything that's available, because it's hard enough just to be able to run a successful business. And oftentimes when you have someone that's coming in, they don't understand that you're doing every job.
8: Yeah.
7: So you're the talent, you're the CEO, you're the marketer, you're the accountant, you're the office manager, everything that comes with this job, you're responsible for. You're doing everything.
8: And so many people just want to do the job. I have this thing in my world. I just want to practice law. I don't want to do all the management, the supervisors, the marketers. I just want to practice law. I just want to bake the cakes.
6: It doesn't even work like that.
7: No,
8: you
7: got to
8: work as much on your business as you do in your business.
7: Yeah.
6: Is that the last segment? I never know anymore. Because we don't use real music. And it goes so fast.
7: Yes.
6: Thanks, Jermaine.
7: I greatly appreciate it. It has been awesome. One thing I do want to make sure I say is a big shout out to our centers.
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15: Tampa Bay Rays baseball, they lose to the Yankees yesterday by a 12-4 score. The two teams end up splitting the four-game series. Junior Caminero hits a home run in the loss for the Rays. Drew Rasmussen takes the loss, dropping to 7-5. He allowed 6 runs and 7 hits in just 2 1/3 innings as his ERA jumps from 2.73 to 3.26. Rays match up against Seattle tonight. Nick Martinez on the mound, 7-2, 2.61 ERA. The Miami Marlins continue their good run. They beat the Mariners yesterday 8-4. They have now won 6 straight games. Up next for the Marlins, a series against the Guardians, Sandy Alcantara on the mound. I'm Matt Pauly, Real Talk 93.3.
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0: here on 93.3 Real Talk Radio, War Chant TV. On a Libations Friday, loosey-goosey edition of the program. Great to be with you, as always. I'm Jeff, that's Tom. You're driving about town, listening on 93.3 FM. Thanks for doing that. 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Same goes for War Chant, War Chant TV. Hello to everybody on War Chant TV. How goes it? How you doing? Yeah, I feel like I can be a lighting guy. What more of that? More of a little less of that? Oh, you like that? No, too much?
1: I think the lighting behind you brings out your shirt today.
0: Oh, yeah, you're right. I'm looking in the chat. Yeah, I got my hot dog golfer swinging there with the buns and everything.
1: That's right. He's got some impressive buns, doesn't he?
0: Yeah, he's got the buns going to boot. Anyhow, hello to everybody in the chat. Hope you're well. Hope you're happy to be hitting the weekend as we sit now. So close. 49 days, 22 hours, if you wanted to do it that way. Most people say 50 days until the start of college football. And, tomorrow, 7 weeks, it is time to get it on. Next week, an interesting week, just so you know, the way it sets up for us here on the show. I will be taking it to Charlotte. I've gotten very familiar with the city of Charlotte over the years, a constantly growing city with construction at all times when you go to Charlotte. I think we found out from a local gentleman a number of years back, Tom, that we were having a cold one with, that it was at one point, maybe still is, fastest growing city in the United States.
1: It has been in the top five for some time. I don't know if that's still current, but yes, every fifth person you would see if we stayed downtown would be a construction worker of some kind.
0: It was amazing.
1: Yeah.
0: It's
1: scaffolding everywhere.
0: Mm-hmm.
1: Yep.
0: A lot of growth in Charlotte. It's a fine town. It's a fine dining town, I might say. There's a lot of good food. It's a young person's paradise because it's the young professional capital that is prospering there. A lot of people I know fresh out of college, my brother's kids and people like that, moving to Charlotte, getting jobs, doing a lot there. We'll be there for the same old reasons. Nothing new for us. It is covering Florida State football, ACC football in particular. I will have my conversation. Tom did a good job of locking it down yesterday with Derek over there, the SID, getting it set so that I have my interview with Norvell, have my interview with Ashton Daniels. I will reach out and try to talk to Mario Cristobal and some others while I'm there at the ACC kickoff. I don't need to talk to everybody.
1: And to say nothing of, you get a chance to walk up, bend the knee and kiss the ring of Jim Phillips. You know, that's an important thing every year to make sure to do.
0: I love kissing the ring of Jim Phillips. You know how much respect I have for the authority and the strength that he shows as a leader of this conference. You know, you walk into the room with Jim, you got to just know you're playing second fiddle. Right there is the one in the room, the swinging wing in the room right there. That's the guy. You can just sense it.
1: I am the czar of the CW.
0: So we will get to hear the state of the ACC, unfortunately. We get to hear it again. I've been counting down for years to avoid the state of the ACC. I can't wait till the day comes that I get to look around and be judgmental in a different way than I currently am. I'm judgmental now at the weakness that I see all around me at the ACC kickoff, meaning the league itself. And I can't wait to go to, say, the SEC and make fun of the media there and the zoo that it becomes, and in some cases, the over-the-top absurdity of that league.
1: I think it's the lobby and the folk that populate the lobby for those meetings and for those media days.
0: It's an overgrown running of the gumps, like we had all those years at Alabama when Saban would wait on the field there, and they would open up the gates to the fat asses, the impoverished fat asses that surround the University of Alabama, racing, thinking of a Cheeto at the end of the line with their poster. And there sat Nick Saban, who had no respect for him whatsoever, and smiled wryly and said, "What's your name, sir?" "Okay." And then signed for them, and they just over the moon. It was glorious.
1: Billy Ray? No, Billy Joe. Oh, I'm very sorry about that, Billy Joe. Hang on. Let me fix that for you.
0: Yeah.
1: They got their jog in for the year on that day. Did so many
0: the
1: folks.
0: Jog in for the year. Probably a lot of pulled muscles. A lot of pulled muscles and ankles screaming, why? Why? My feet? Yeah, they weren't used to 300-plus pounds of all-woman racing down from the goal line to the 50 to get that autograph.
1: She got her shift at the diner covered for this moment.
0: She could not wait. But I do miss the annual running of the Gumps. They don't do it that way anymore at Alabama. Hell, I don't know that they do. Do they do that anywhere anymore? I mean, we used to for years. Obviously, you and I went over to the TLC CCC for many a year.
1: Yeah, but they didn't have like a rope drop time when they opened the gates and said, all right, first come, first serve. I don't think it was like that.
0: You had the poster carrying lifelongers that were a little shaky at times.
1: That's different than sprinting across
0: the field. Oh, yeah, sprinting across the field is different.
1: For and people to roll cameras.
0: Man, like, I feel like Alabama. And did that as a gift to the rest of the country.
1: They did too.
0: They're like, watch this, guys.
1: They should have broken in from SportsCenter. All right, everybody, here's annual Alabama Fan Day coverage. All right, we have the countdown clock ready to go. That's the assignment that Marty Smith should have had. That's the assignment. Just to stand there and interview local citizens of Tuscaloosa. We're like, so tell me your story about why you're here today.
0: Mm-hmm.
1: All right, guys, we got 6 minutes to go. Everybody ready?
0: Moose! I need more moose. We've got how many more ACC media days for FSU from Trey? Thanks, Trey. Laid back, loosey-goosey, underway for sure here on the JCS. Well, we got this year, so I'm going to count this one as one. I don't think we're going anywhere next year, that's for sure, so that's two. I think we'll probably still be here the year after. That's three. Three. I'll put the over under at three.
1: 2029 we're out of here?
0: Probably somewhere in there, yeah.
1: All right.
0: Do you disagree with me? You think we're going to be covering team from the SEC media days of 2028?
1: I'm a fatalist right now. You caught me on a day in which I'm saying I don't trust us to do anything right, so I'll take three. Sounds good. Some days you catch me and I'll have forethought, but right now I think it's the loosey-goosey nature of the Friday. The tidal wave is well over my head. I'm like, I don't know. Are we going to execute anything correctly from top to bottom here in the next few years? I'm sure we will. Just today, a little mopey. Feeling a little mopey.
0: On a Friday?
1: Well, it was loosey-goosey.
0: On a Friday?
1: We've already had our jokes. We've been having fun chats today. But then you bring up that question. And it's not your fault, Trey. It's a pertinent question. I want to know the answer to it as well. I'd be okay with four if you told me for sure that fifth year we're 100% gone in a different conference, but it's just this interminable I don't know when thing that's very
0: You got me thinking
1: hard.
0: About the Smiths, I Know It's Over. You know the lyrics to the Smiths, I Know It's Over. You ever hear the opening line to that song?
1: I'm sure I have.
0: He says, oh, mother, I can feel the soil falling over my head. And then the next line is, as I climb into an empty bed, oh, well, enough said. Oh,
1: all right.
0: That's where we're off and running. You're having a good day, Morrissey. So I always think that's you right now.
1: Yeah, for whatever reason, that question hurt because I remember being filled with gusto and hope in ACC kickoff days gone by the last couple of years where I thought we were in the final stretch, the final 10 meters of the dash, and I think we've got 100 meters to go. That's the hard part.
0: I'll do one better. Here you go, Lee.
1: Please do.
0: Here you go, Lee Fields. What year do we win a road game? This year, buddy. Right here, right now. This year, they're going to win a road game. I'm going to do you one better. Yeah. Lee. I'm going to do you one better. Florida State will win not one, but two road games this year.
2: Bend over.
0: Woo-wee.
2: Bend over.
0: Some people thought yesterday's end of the hour criticism and pseudo, I don't know what you want to call it, diatribe, rant, whatever, my frustration boiled over. My frustration runneth over yesterday towards the end of the hour. And Tom said it was me circa 2007. I've done better over the years in channeling my frustrations and not going on lengthy diatribes that are tantamount to me screaming.
1: It was necessary, though. I was happy to be a seat at the front row for that.
0: I'm done.
1: You're not done.
0: I'm done with certain aspects.
1: Yeah.
0: Certain aspects.
1: You're close right now to doing it again.
0: But, yeah, man, here you go. Today is a little bit of the opposite. There's a little positive news for you. I think FSU will win a couple of road games this year. And that's two more than we've won each of the last 2 years. That is a toughie.
1: Well, what would you set the over-under at for ACC wins for Florida State this year? As you recall, two seasons ago was one. Last year we came home with a couple.
0: I thought we won three last year.
1: I think it was just the two. We've won 3 in 2 years, 3 and 13.
0: That's correct. Tom.
1: We beat Wake Forest and Virginia Tech at home in rousing fashion.
0: All right. So road. Do you want ACC wins or the road wins?
1: Total ACC. I'm assuming that an ACC team is going to be defeated on the road, because if it's not an ACC team, it's Alabama, and I don't think you're picking us to beat Alabama on the road.
0: I am not.
1: Okay.
0: All right. So this will be. ACC wins is where I'm going to go. One, I'll tell you who they are in a minute. One, two,
2: bend over.
0: Three, four. Four ACC wins this year, buddy.
3: Woo!
0: I've got us beating SMU on September the 7th at 7:30 p.m.
1: All right.
0: Prime time, the nation watching. Come on down. Good old Tallahassee awaits. And SMU will bring a contingent, I do believe. They are ready to come in here. They're going to. Arrogant, over the top. They are the the Bitcoin billionaires kids, the cryptocurrency guys. They'll be rolling on in here along with daddy's oil money, and they're like dressed to the nines like frat boys. A lot of sandals, shorts that are too short,
1: boat
0: shirts
1: shoes
0: that are tucked in too far, too tight, ugly belts, and a whole lot of not having to pay for anything on their own. Very few have had jobs. They will roll on in here thinking that they're going to drink too much and talk smack to a downtrodden bunch. If they're not careful, could get ugly. You got a frustrated fan base. You got an angry fan base that's ready to pounce, much in the same way they were a year ago when Alabama rolled into town. Now, it wasn't a culture clash like I'm describing currently when Bama rolled into Tallahassee. This one will be a little different. That Dallas-Fort Worth crew is going to be a little uppity. And, privileged, entitled, and they're going to be in a dogfight midway through the third, and they're going to realize it's turning the wrong way. This crowd's getting the better of us. Florida State's better than we thought they were. Damn it, man. That's how that's going to go, Tom. Florida State's going to get the win. Doesn't go well for us when September 19th rolls around on the road against Alabama. But the other ACC wins, home against Virginia. October the 3rd.
1: Whoa, that would put us at 4-1. 4-1 to start the season.
0: Feeling pretty good about ourselves at that point. Oh, don't worry, kids. It's all about to unravel.
1: I was going to say, let's extend them.
0: No, we're going on the road and we're going to lose to Louisville. Then we're going to go on the road and lose to Miami. Then we're going to host Clemson and lose to Clemson. So it's all falling apart now. But unlike the last two seasons, they don't just continue to fly the plane into the mountain. They go up to Boston College, where there's a dead man walking on the other sideline as well.
1: As well, interesting, because if they were 4-1, they lost 3 in a row. I was just about to ask, who's coaching Florida State?
0: Florida State's still being presided over by one Mike Norvell, who's going to get a big road win against Boston College on that day.
1: Have there been any statements released before the Boston College game?
0: I think they've learned their lesson about statements. You just pipe down. Put your head in the sand. Let it ride. Florida State beats Boston College and moves to 5-4. We are on the cusp of bowl eligibility.
1: That's right.
0: We're right there, but we won't get it at Pitt. Yours truly, my entire family, there on the 45-50-yard line, ready to watch Florida State Pitt. Nice chilly evening on November the 13th, 7 p.m. kickoff, and Pitt does a number on the Noles, and once again, my family turns to me and says, why? Why do you take us on the road to let us lose in convincing fashion every time, Dad?
1: Because it's Pittsburgh.
0: I like the city of Pittsburgh. Also, the plane tickets were cheap, son. And it's chilly. And now we're going to go to a nice restaurant. So buck up, soldier. We'll be okay. Anyhow, we lose to Pitt, but not as badly as we lost to Notre Dame, which is the last game I took my family to on the road. We come home, we lick our wounds, and it's okay. Ding, ding, ding. It happens. Florida State on November 21st. We'll all have a lot to be thankful for as we head towards Thanksgiving, because Florida State gets the win over NC State. Another one. Check. And the Noles are going bowling. And then it's a coin flip game on the 27th, Friday at 3:30. Florida comes to town. Not worried about that. You asked about ACC wins. I gave them to you. There they are.
1: So, those are pseudo W's and L's right there. It's just that you left us wanting the Florida results. That's all.
0: Yeah. Florida will be better coached. They'll have better players. They'll probably beat us like they do often. But
1: they got Ball back. That's a toughie.
0: He's going to run right at us. If I'm Summerall, I'm just like, oh, I like the tape from last year's game. Let's see if they've gotten any tougher up in Tallahassee. Yeah, run it right at us. But a hearty 6-6, Tom, or 7-5, somewhere in there.
1: Hardy is right because of that SMU win. You're really leaning on that SMU victory if those are the results.
0: What a big one. What a big one that is, huh? So, it was a pseudo. It was a pseudo W's and L's, which I didn't even mean to get into out the gates. But, so a couple road wins, buddy.
1: That Clemson loss would sting a little bit, given where they are. And they're coming off of a game against Virginia Tech the week before. That's one of my favorite bye week games of the season for Florida State, is just to see the balance of the power. Is James Franklin going to make a big splash in year one at Virginia Tech as they take on Clemson the week before Clemson comes down here? Good spot for us. Once again, we get screwed over in the Pitt situation, but for Clemson, things line up very nicely.
0: Well, look, there's plenty of low-level, single-digit spreads on this entire schedule, so I'm not telling you this is set in stone. I'm not telling you Florida State is going to go 6-6. I'm telling you that they're going to be a middling team that could look like 7-5, ball bounces the right way, 8-4. That could look like 6-6 or 5-7, ball bounces the wrong way, 4-8. Though, so, you know, I mean, this is... there's a lot to, going into games before the year. Obviously, we haven't seen this team practice yet. We won't, I don't think, unless they change the policy. I don't think we'll see this team practice in the fall. There's a lot of unknowns, and so we will go in here eyes wide open, not sure of what we're going to see. It could be an unmitigated disaster, at which point the decision will be made, I would think, and we'll have to start talking about who is in charge of the program next. But if they're better than we think, if the personnel is better, the locker room is better, Mike Norvell gets back to feeling confident again as a play caller, starts to do things the way he did them before it all unraveled. Yeah, you could see a surprising 8-4 type campaign that has people wondering what's the university going to do. It would put them in a predicament. I don't think 8-4 is good enough, but it is a tough schedule, and it's a far cry better than what we've seen, so they would probably choose to bring him back, and we would stay in limbo for the foreseeable future. But who knows? So there's a lot to be answered here.
1: Well, there's something you said about the ACC kickoff, I think, that applies here for Florida State in a big way. At least for me, it's a priority. Less weakness. And everything that we are, from the trenches to the way we call plays on offense to the administration and how they message and how we fundraise and how we compete in the NIL space, less weakness. Please give us a fall of at least a few bright spots. Last year we had one with Alabama. That was a day of strength. We showed physicality that day, more so than Alabama did. Felt very nice, didn't it? We're leaning on it way too much since that day. How about a few spots smattering across the schedule where you say, we were strong that day, stronger than they were? That would be wonderful to see.
0: Yeah, it would. God, you know, the weird thing, Tom, is if you go back, it's to your point about strength or lack thereof. You lose 24-21 over in Ireland. We were there to cover the game. Wonderful time in Ireland, of course, but the game doesn't go our way. You come home and we're all kind of got a raised eyebrow what it's going to look like against Boston College. And it doesn't look good, and we lose 28-13. And I don't think we knew that the train was completely off the track, but we would soon find out, because then you lose to Memphis, and you're weak. Scored 12 points, memory serves, in that game against Memphis, and you're soft. You don't even lean into the thing that you could have done, which you have that run right up the gut early in the game, and then you fumble the ball, and the next thing you know, that you give up on the whole game plan. Just weak, just so easily broken. You get lucky against Cal, and then it's just one ass kicking after the other. In fact, I had it up. Yeah, there it is. Okay, so after, did I have the order right? Yeah, I had the order right. Okay, so after that, this I didn't remember, so the rest I remember. But here you go. It was 42-16 to SMU.
1: That game spiraled out of control right around halftime. First play of the second half, too, with the Morlock volleyball set.
0: The set. But look at this again. Listen to these scores, man. This is just so pathetic. 42-16, then you lose at home, 29-13. Clemson kind of went through the motions. It was a ridiculous game. You lose 23-16 to Duke on the road, and you have the consecutive plays with turnovers, and you do so many dumb things.
1: Boy, we worked hard to lose that game.
0: I mean, we did. I'll tell you what. But then you get blown out by Miami, 36-14. North Carolina beat you 35-11. Notre Dame beat you 52-3. Right here, this guy flies up there to see it. You beat Charleston Southern, big whoop, and then you get blown out at home by Florida, who wasn't any good, 31-11. The next year, you come in and you beat Alabama, and you're like, all is right with the world. But, you know, from there, you have two powder puff teams that you beat like a drum. In retrospect, probably not a good idea to face East Texas A&M and Kent State following the Alabama game. Win those games going away, in which you set record numbers, which end up skewing your offensive statistics to the better for the rest of the year because you really weren't any good at all. Virginia beats you in overtime, 46-38, heartbreaking affair. Miami controls the hell out of the game and dominates, even though the score says otherwise, 28-22. You lose to Pitt, and your defense looks like a sieve, doesn't adjust, same guys open on 47 consecutive plays. Then you go on the road and lose to Stanford. You beat Wake. You lose to Clemson by two touchdowns, even though they didn't even look like they wanted to be there either. You beat Virginia Tech. You get beat by NC State. More clown-like activity. Balls bouncing off of helmets and flying all over Hell's Half Acres.
1: No offense.
0: Then you get blown out by an anemic Florida team who scores 40 on you and emasculates you running the ball up the middle. So there's just nothing but weakness. Just a whole bunch of weakness for 2 years. And it's not just like you're saying. It's not like you're losing the game. You're getting your ass beat, physically ragdolled, humiliated.
1: Or looking mentally checked out, either way. Because on days where the defense would rise up and play well against Stanford or NC State, you don't even look combobulated. You are discombobulated.
0: You are
1: on offense. Mentally, all of it.
0: Much more commonly used word.
1: Yeah.
0: Discombobulated.
1: But you're not. Combobulated.
0: Yes. By the way, this was a long-winded way of me to get to the point that I do want to see, to Tom's point, strength. Strength doesn't mean you win 10 games in a tough schedule. It could be part of a discussion of strength that you do that. Strength is that when you face the adversity of a loss on the road to Alabama, September the 19th, if it happens, if it goes that way, you don't just turn around and decide your season is no more. You don't just decide to go through the motions the rest of the way after you get the gift, easy win, scheduled win against Central Arkansas. No, you rise up and you play well at home against Virginia. And you execute. And you win the game. You're the better team. You're coached well. Your guys fight. They get off the ground when they're laying there. I mean, I'm tired of seeing guys laying around. Now, you know, I've talked about this. Get off the ground. You're not injured. Florida State, Louisville, you go on the road and you equip yourself nicely. You're not a fool. You're not down 27 points late in the third quarter while the fans are mocking the chop. The game's in hand. It's a game. We got it. It's being well contested. It's a one possession game, middle of the third quarter, as it should be. Now maybe you go down and you get smited by Miami, who's got a much better roster. But you show up at home the following week after you lose to your rival, and you win against Clemson. You rise up, you play well. That game's a one-possession game in the fourth quarter. You're not checked out because you've had some heartbreak. You go on the road and you obliterate a bad Pitt program that basically loses to everybody lately.
1: BC.
0: What did I say? Yeah, I said Pitt. Yeah, you're right, BC. No, I didn't mean Pitt. Pitt's well-coached, and they'll fight. But BC's as checked out as they come. Let's go. Go up there and dominate Boston College. Like, these are the things, or at least traits, that make them, well, you know, watchable. You have a reason to invest because they're invested.
1: This team, to your point, this team could win 7-8 games and be lovable. It's possible.
0: Lovable is...
1: No, I think it is because they just don't have the horses.
0: Right. Okay,
1: but
0: that's fair.
1: You admire the hell out of what they're doing. Now, we can have the separate conversation like we often do about what this
0: Why
1: is.
0: Why don't you have the horses?
1: Right. And the helmet that they're wearing versus the ability that they have. Yeah, you can have that discussion, and I'm sure we will. But they can still be full of heart. And that's the hard part of the last couple of years.
0: Yeah, no heart.
1: Yeah. And if they didn't match up, if they did show hearts, like the Clemson first half plus defensively, tons of heart that day.
0: They would just do dumb things to have it removed pretty quickly. Like whatever the will was, it was beat out of them because of poor decisions by the coaches.
1: The offense has a good day against Pitt, and the defense is pitiful. There's no heart whatsoever. They look completely disinterested or... like they've never run the scheme before, and so you can't love them that day. NC State, the defense continues to get stop after stop after stop for you. The offense looks ridiculous. It's just that they did not play complimentary at all. Give me 3-4 games where you're like, well, they put it together. Maybe one on the road too. Like last year, you could argue that the Wake game and the Virginia Tech game were examples of that. That was a strange night for Wake Forest. Virginia Tech, I'll give you. Well, Wake looked like they didn't even want to play.
0: You know, you said we played well against Pitt offensively in the first half. I mean, you go into halftime, you get that cheapy late, and you are up 21-14. Well, that's 21 of your 31 points. You play like ass in the second half.
1: And Tommy had a couple of funny.
0: Well, Tommy was terrible. But, yeah, I mean.
1: And Deuce getting hurt as well. I think you dropped 35-40 points. Sorry, you already had 31. You dropped 40-45 points with Deuce in that lineup that day.
0: Well, it's so frustrating. You're up 21-14. You need to get a stop. You need to assert yourself. And instead, Pitt goes right down the field. And the next thing you know, you're looking lost on offense. You score 3 points in the third quarter. They're now right there. And you could all see where this was headed.
1: Well, they did that thing that embarrasses you. And it makes you feel that heat on your body of the rage, which was... How many times, especially in the first quarter, they did this, but they're playing for 4 downs. We don't care. We're going to go for it. You're not going to stop us. Mm-hmm. 4th and 2, no problem. 4th and 1, no problem. That's not Narduzzi. Narduzzi has been lamented forever about falling victim to old school tactics of taking the points or punting. He's like, you ain't tough enough. You're all just not tough enough. We get to 4th and manageable, we're going. I don't believe you have it between the ears.
0: Yeah, we don't think you're tough enough is right. And also, we know that Desmond Reed's open. That's what we know.
1: We're going to isolate him on a linebacker.
0: We know Desmond Reed's open. You're not going to cover him because your defensive coordinator has decided that your linebacker, who cannot cover, is going to be the one assigned to covering Desmond Reed over and over and over again. And so he's going to break records.
1: You guys could put up your fist for 4th down when you give up 18 on 3rd and 20. But you know what that means? We're going.
0: Yeah.
1: So you, by all means, signal to the crowd that it's 4th down. We know.
0: Also, I will say out loud and instruct Mason Heinschel to say it at the line of scrimmage. This is going to Desmond Reed. And you're not going to stop it. And he was right. Jeff Cameron Show, 93.3 Real Talk Radio, War Chant TV.
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0: Well, Tom, I got to tell you, my boys are hanging in there, meaning the teams, the entries in my DFS for the golf. I've got all four squads still alive to make some money.
1: All right, there you go. You're going to lay the groundwork for next week?
0: Yeah. But it does look like Scottie Scheffler, who I did not have this week, is going to miss the cut for the first time in 4 years. By the way, you know you're a good golfer when, quite frankly, it is news to people that you've not missed a cut. We just assume you make the cut every week. 4 years!
1: 78 events is what I saw. First missed cut in 78 events. That's staggering.
0: Yeah, it's a good run. It's a good run, and he's never really played well at the Renaissance, and yet he has a British Open in his back pocket, so you cannot assume that he won't play well at the Open.
1: So this will be his first missed cut in 78 events. That just goes to show you once again one of the most unbreakable records in all of sports. Tiger Woods.
0: Yes, sir. Yes.
1: 142 events in a row that he made the cut. 142. He played a light schedule. That basically was half his life at the time.
0: It's pretty impressive, buddy, to say the least. Seth writes, to Tom's point, if they go 8-4 and the wins are by a combined 80-plus and the losses are by a combined 20 or less, that's probably a lovable group. That team would have been in every game in that scenario. Yeah, people hear... Thanks, by the way, Seth. Thank you. You hear the... You hear the totals there, and you're kind of like, oh, well, 80. But yeah, but combined, he's right. That's not a ton. That's those are convincing wins against bad teams and narrow losses against teams that are your equals or slightly better than you. What it will do is it will leave a lot of people, not me, but it will leave a lot of people conflicted. Nah, I'm not conflicted. We know what needs to be done here. But there will be, I'm telling you, wins and losses happen for a reason. They elicit emotions, and they will do so. You'll hear many. This is how the slow denigration of a standard and expectation happens over time, is that slowly you begin to accept that you're not a very good program. And so therefore, what you deem to be good is lesser than. All of a sudden, it becomes Nebraska hoping to go to a bowl.
1: Well, I think that's where maybe, for myself, as we get into the doldrums, we're almost out of it where we have actual news and notes each day.
0: Yeah, start next week, buddy.
1: I've decided to cite those numbers a little bit more, about 6-plus lost seasons. You know, they're all 7-loss seasons. The only time it's only 6 in the last 9 years is COVID, because we only played 9 games. We didn't play 12. I'm sure we would have lost. And the Clemson game we canceled, right, because of COVID. So, essentially, you've had 7-loss at minimum seasons 7 times in 9 years. I think we need to repeat these things. Not because we like rooting against Florida State or anything like that, but just to remind ourselves that, damn it, wake up. This is an urgent moment already. It already was. It was 2 years ago, an urgent place for Florida State. And yet, what you're talking about, it's creeping into the lexicon. The ease with which you can accept a loss, the malaise.
0: Including, I'm not talking about losses to elite programs with obvious advantages. You know, like I'm not at a loss here for the problem that faces Florida State if they were to fight amongst the elite. I'm talking about, and that was the reason for the boiling point happening yesterday, I'm talking about the excuse making for the record that features tons of losses against programs that spend the same or less than you on an annual basis and don't have built-in advantages like regionality in their favor. Or cachet of success previous, meaning they're not a name program. They don't have opportunities that the ones who do have names have because they're not on people's radar. So that's where the frustration happens. Not the, oh, well, we got beat badly by a team that's outspending us by $20 million. No. That's not the anger. That is an issue. It's one we've discussed. There is a conversation to be had about it. I'd like us to get back to the place where we can have that conversation and have it be in earnest, because we have achieved what we can achieve based on what we are.
1: Yeah, to your point, I mean, over the course of Norvell's tenure here, he's had 6 full seasons,

0: fall back on some cockamamie. Well, we don't have the money. Man, no, man. It's laughable. No, this season has to. Somebody asked me, like, what does it have to serve? What is it going to be? What would make you happy? What is something that you could enjoy Saturday to Saturday and not have to constantly talk about big picture? Like, play hard. Have a spine. Get up.
1: If I could tell you right now that it's twofold, I will promise you no results, no guaranteed wins, no guaranteed losses on the schedule, but I can promise you that they are in every game.
0: And
1: all
0: they'll
1: 12.
0: Play hard. They'll play to their ability. They're well coached. The kids are put in a position to succeed. They don't let a loss turn into 2 and 3 because it's in their head.
1: Yeah, so all 12 games at the end of the third quarter, we'll do it that way. At the end of the third quarter, you got yourself a ball game at minimum. At minimum.
0: Yeah, I think you would take
1: would
0: it.
1: Would people sign up blindly, not knowing what the final record would be? I think I would.
0: Yeah, it'd be nice.
1: Too often, we're starting the post-game show on War Chant TV with 12 minutes to go in the fourth quarter because it's over.
0: The dreaded phrase, garbage time, and you can apply it whenever you want because you have to go on the air for the post-game show, and the worst is when you have to decide with Gene Williams, is it garbage time? Well, there are 9 minutes left in the third quarter, Tom.
1: No. He's the one who's like, hey, you ready?
0: Well, look, man, when you're down 21 and they have the ball, the other team has the ball, and you're down 21 and they're at the 50, you look at the clock, you're like, 8:52 to play in the third. Kind of feel like we've entered garbage time here. I mean, unless this ends in a pick six or scoop and score of some sort, I think we could fire up the engine.
1: Think about it as a physical equivalent. I do this with social media all the time. Like comments, you know, people are yelling at each other at
0: always.
1: Full volume.
0: Yeah.
1: This would be akin to, all right, when do we set up the tent outside of Doak? When are people leave? We got to catch the people before they leave. So you'd be doing a post-game show with a PA and microphones physically with like 9 minutes to go. Like, well, we have to. Everybody's going to be in their car. They're going to leave.
0: Yeah, they're on the.
1: We have to start now.
0: Yeah.
1: Tough day for the Noles, and you still hear, it's third down back in the stadium.
0: Yeah. I don't know if you're going to hear that anymore.
1: Oh, that's true.
0: But as you're walking to your car, like that's actually the other way to do it if you just want to put it into normal terms as opposed to broadcasting terms. You'd be like, when's the husband turning to the wife of the kids and saying, I've seen what I need to see here?
1: It's the Mary test.
0: Oh, yeah. Well, it's the famed NC State game. Yeah.
1: Mary, get in the car.
0: Get in the car. They just kicked off the second. Get in the car.
1: 35-0, Mary.
0: I've seen enough of this.
1: It's one quarter of football. If they wanted to, they would win 140-0, Mary. That's the pace they're on.
0: By the way, on that day, he was right. It was similar to what Louisville could have done to us on the day that we went up there.
1: Exactly right. Mm-hmm. I think we only ended up scoring 56 because the backups were in the second quarter.
0: Well, that was something. I can still remember, and I remember seeing the 2013 team had not just the talent, the elite talent, as evidenced by the draft, but they had a mentality to go with it. They were very hungry. They were still ascending, getting to the top of the mountain. They were hungry. They were also mean. They had some dudes who wanted to inflict some damage, and that was one of the few teams I've ever seen that there were opponents who literally cowered. They weren't cowards. They cowered before getting hit in certain instances. You just don't usually see that from a high-level Division I Power 4 player. You don't. You mean they may get walloped. It may not work out for you. But you don't get a scholarship to Syracuse or NC State or a place like that without being a really good player yourself. And meaning you were probably one of, if not the best player on your high school team if you get a scholarship to one of those places. If you get a scholarship to a Power 4 institution, you were a great high school player. There's just no way around it. You were. And so you're not accustomed to coming across or running into somebody in which you get into the fetal position before getting hit, or you're beat to a place where you find yourself doing that. I mean, it just doesn't happen. It does if you're like, you know, playing, you know, what was the team that we played from just outside of Pittsburgh?
1: Duquesne.
0: Like, yeah, if you're at Duquesne, you can roll in here. Like, well, who are these freaks?
1: Right. It's you're a bouncer at a club, which I mean, you got to be somewhat tough to be a bouncer at a club.
0: Typically,
1: but then you walk in an alley and there's Brock Lesnar. You're like,
0: well, this is problematic. Don't think I want to fight Brock Lesnar.
1: I'm getting into the bar.
0: And you are, like, sir. Come on in. That's how that's gonna go.
1: I know what my job says I have to do. I'm going to choose not to.
0: I'm going to choose to live.
1: That's right.
0: Yeah, Brock, go ahead, sir. I mean, if you have to, you call the cops and tell them to bring 50 because that's a big man. Jeff Cameron Show, 93.3 Real Talk Radio, War Chant TV.
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0: Now,
1: a Tallahassee man arrested during last month's undercover child predator operation is now facing federal charges. A federal grand jury has indicted 28-year-old Amonte Mitchell on charges including attempted enticement of a minor, attempt to transfer obscene material to a minor, and possession of a firearm by a convicted felon. Mitchell was one of seven people arrested during Operation Fool's End, an investigation targeting adults accused of attempting to sexually exploit children online. He is facing anywhere from 10 years to life. Approximately 95,000 gallons of raw sewage spilled at Wakulla Correctional Institution late last month. A blocked lift station caused a June 29th spill, sending sewage into a retention pond through nearby storm drains. Cleanup crews are using vacuum trucks and lime for cleanup efforts. No one was injured, and the sewage did not reach any nearby rivers, lakes, or other surface waters. This is Rachel Linnae with your Old Talk 93.3 at Local News Update. 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
0: Here's your Tallahassee weather report.
2: From the ABC 27 First to Know Weather Center, I'm meteorologist Jillian Preddy. Temperatures are quickly climbing back into those 90s, mid to upper 90s for daytime highs today. So make sure you're packing plenty of water as you head out the door this afternoon. But we aren't going to be seeing a whole lot of rainfall, so you might not need that umbrella as much as you've needed it over the past few days. Our high pressure system is currently across our area, keeping us drier throughout the day on Friday. However, the rain will quickly return throughout the weekend. From the ABC 27 First to Know Weather Center, I'm meteorologist Jillian
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4: Hey, Jeff, what's up, buddy?
5: I was just thinking. They never tell you that when you grow up, one of the things that you'll miss are the games that you created with your friends in the neighborhood.
4: Oh, good days.
5: So I would have my buddy come over, and then we'd make up these games that were kind of like a hodgepodge of every game that you've ever played.
4: Kind of like the bikes we built.
5: Correct. Yes. And it's a grand experiment. In the beginning, nobody knows how to play the game, and you argue about what the rules are going to be. And in the end, everybody knows how to play the game. By the end of that summer, you know the rules, the neighborhood know the rules, and you play that game like it's the greatest game ever played.
4: But they still try to break the rules, right?
5: Oh, if you ain't cheating, you ain't trying. But at the end, Eddie, you're never going to play it again, and you'll think about it the rest of your life.
4: And the best game you ever played was that game.
5: Never been a better one.
4: Hey, you want to have a Gordo Smash, Jeff?
5: I do. I'd like that.
6: Gordo's, bringing the flavor and flair of Cuban food to Tallahassee since 1996.
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7: Rolling on, Big River. Hope you're well on a Libations Friday. I don't think it's been too depressing. We're off to a good start here. It's not, you know, can't change certain factors. But, yeah, I think we've kind of clearly defined some terms the week before we head off to the ACC for the ACC kickoff. Right? You're going to play hard, going to play well, going to play as hard as you can and be as good as you can, which might not be great. Just give yourself a chance. Give yourself a chance. Because, damn it, man, it's not a year where they'll hold on to much dignity if they go the route that they have the last couple. Meaning, you know, where that whole give up thing happens for games on end. Like, there is no more benefit of the doubt or faith left to be given to a program that, like, routinely doesn't play hard. So you gotta have to come up with a way to play hard every week.
8: Yeah, that's the hard part about last year's team was it was different phases, different weeks.
7: It's a weird team.
8: The Stanford game is inexcusable. I know it's a close finish, but to get to the place that you were at, to be losing and needing a goal line judgment to go your way to force overtime is just asinine. Like, it took a lot to get there.
7: Yeah, it's
8: NC
7: spiraled.
8: State, on the other hand, I thought that they rose up defensively and they played pretty well. Like, I wish the Pitt game hadn't happened last year, less so the Florida game, but I wish the Pitt game hadn't happened last year because I thought Tony White's group showed heart more than the offense did deeper into the season. I thought the offense was more front-runner-ish. I thought the defense kept games alive more often than the offense did. And yet he hated that group. And he on the way out, he spoke about he's glad to get some people out of that room. But it wasn't as clean as 2024 if you're just trying to argue quit. Like that North Carolina game that you cited, that was the one. I remember we talked about that leading up to the kickoff. It was truth serum week because North Carolina's ground game. This is going to be your will is tested all day. And within a quarter and a half, we were not engaged. And we took the rest of the month off. The next week was Notre Dame, and you played Florida. You got smoked. You took the rest of the year off. Last year's group defensively, I thought, they showed up here and there. Offense had a much more rough go.
7: Ever notice the truth serum is a rushing attack?
8: Often is.
7: Pretty much always is. This is the point I was trying to make about the trenches, what travels, manhood tested, physicality, things that matter. This is the stuff that we've had a long conversation about, unfortunately, and it's something I hope is present this year. Because you can get beat. Again, I've wrapped my mind around it. I know what we are and what we're not right now, and all right, I got it. But you gotta have some toughness to you. You can't go anywhere in game of football without some toughness. Goodness gracious.
8: Yeah, it'd be nice if our identity was, hey, every week they're going to throw Chroma at you, and you got to prove you can stop him before they do anything else.
7: Who's a grown-ass man?
8: Right.
7: Otto Espinoza from Cal, the right-hander, has committed to Florida State. He was good as a freshman for Cal in 46 and a third innings. ERA 3.6, somewhere in that neighborhood, as last I read. He's committed to Florida State. That's a good get. They haven't had a lot of good gets. They needed a good get.
8: That's so you got 2 year weekend guys all set. That's nice.
7: Yeah, they needed it. He announced his commitment a little while ago. 6'2", 180-pound right-hander. And was a guy that was ranked in the top 350 coming out of high school of players in the country. He was the top 20 right-hander in the state of California. One season there at Cal, 15 appearances, 6 starts, and 2 saves as well. And was part of a shutout. Got good stuff. He's got good stuff. Opponents hit just 212 against him. Struck out 49 batters and 46 and a third. Okay. Only gave up 4 dingers all year long. College baseball, that's doing some things. Rising sophomore. He's been in the Cape. But we'll see. We'll see how that works for Florida State. But they needed a name. I went through a bunch of names yesterday as I was looking at the portal hall and the people they've brought in. And I was less than impressed. So this is an uptick. This is a nice little check mark there for a team that I think desperately needed it. That's good news indeed.
8: So I was trying to pull up. Okay, he's a righty. I think I'm sure you said that at the very beginning.
7: I did.
8: But we're just so lefty heavy the last couple of years. Like, tell me it's another lefty.
7: Yeah, I said 6'2", 180-pound righty.
8: There we go.
7: That's him. Hour number 2, forthcoming. Stay with. It's Jeff Cameron Show on a Libations Friday. Loosey Goosey rolls on 93.3 Real Talk Radio. And, of course, War Chant TV, warchant.com.
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1: Tampa Bay Rays baseball, they lose to the Yankees yesterday by a 12-4 score. The two teams end up splitting the four-game series. Junior Caminero hits a home run in the loss for the Rays. Drew Rasmussen takes the loss, dropping to 7-5. He allowed 6 runs and 7 hits in just 2 1/3 innings as his ERA jumps from 2.73 to 3.26. Rays match up against Seattle tonight. Nick Martinez on the mound, 7-2, 2.61 ERA. The Miami Marlins continue their good run. They beat the Mariners yesterday 8-4. They have now won 6 straight games. Up next for the Marlins, a series against the Guardians, Sandy Alcantara on the mound. I'm Matt Pauly, Real Talk 93.3.
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0: 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Now, stop what you're doing and listen closely. It's time for the Jeff Cameron Show in 5, 4, 3, 2, 1.

0: 2, Jeff Cameron Show on Libations Friday. Lucy Goosey edition of the program. Thanks for being here. Hey, it's about to get Lucy Goosey. I got to talk to you about something that I think is absurd. And I don't know if you've seen it yet, Tom, but it made me laugh. I'll tell you that. But I also thought, well, there's a lot here. There's a lot of meat on the bone here. There's a bunch of stuff we can talk about with this one because, I don't know, I think a lot of people will have an opinion on this. You've got the simple, straightforward thing, and then you've got the, well, also, what about this? There is an announcer. His name is Jacob Toby. You ever heard of him?
1: No, sir. An announcer?
0: Yeah, he's an announcer. He's a play-by-play announcer for the San Antonio Spurs. Oh, he is a young and up-and-coming star in the business. He's really good at play-by-play. I don't care about, you know, going down the road of ranking team-by-team play announcers or anything like that, but in the business itself, to be that young and to have that job, and you would admit, given that they were just in the finals, that that's a good job. You're working for a good organization. You're in good shape. So why do I bring this up? Why do I say at the start of hour number 2, have you ever heard of a San Antonio Spurs play-by-play announcer? Well, he just got fired. But when I tell you why he got fired and how he got fired, you're going to go, oh, well, that's interesting because this now becomes a little bit of the JCS PR firm, buddy. Little bit of the JCS PR firm, and it's fun. It's also seemingly absurd, and I think you're kind of stuck if you're him. So he gets fired, no doubt a dream job, young guy, was really a talented young announcer. He made several lists when I read this story this morning. I was looking at the lists because I don't rank NBA play-by-play announcers. I know most of the broadcast NFL announcers, like the big ones, you know, but I don't know every team's play-by-play announcer. But if you have like SiriusXM and you listen to baseball, you'll know announced teams. Like I love the Mets announcing team. I love the Braves announcing team. Those are the two best in the business in my mind. The Pirates have a good radio broadcast. They have a terrible television broadcast because Greg Brown sucks. But everybody else is really good. And then you go through the other announced teams, and we all have an opinion on that. I don't as much with the NBA, but if you're a diehard NBA guy, you probably do. You probably have guys that you really like and those, and we all know the national guys. Well, this guy was on a list of the rising young play-by-play broadcasters. He was in the top tier in the 2024 list for front office sports, amongst others, where I saw it. And he worked at 9 News in Denver, called play-by-play for Fox Sports nationally, did stuff for the Pac-12 network as well. Quite a rise in the sport. Well, he gets fired, and everybody kind of goes, huh, what? Well, that guy just got fired. They were just in the finals. A lot more people heard him than ever before. Well, it's because on his Instagram account, there began to be pictures of him, and it appeared that he was posting. For example, I'll give you one to give you an example here. Under his name, there's a post of him dancing with a beautiful woman at a bar, like they're just dancing, okay? And the post reads, "This is my girlfriend of 6 years, but I cheated on her. I cheated on her with a woman named Lauren Waters." And it says at Lauren Waters, so it adds the woman that he cheated with. At Lauren Waters. So feel free to continue to follow me if you really think I'm a good guy, because I'm not. And then there's another picture of the girl and him smiling at a dinner. "We've been together for 6 years, but I decided to cheat on her yesterday. Who knows how long this has been going on?" And then it adds at that person. So now you kind of figure, oh, I see what's happened here. Somebody has broken into my man's account. And by somebody, I mean the girlfriend. The current girlfriend who's been cheated on has found a way into my man's Instagram account and has decided to go buck wild. And that's what she did. She posted a lot of pictures of all the good times they were together, followed by
1: tagging Lauren Waters.
0: Yes. So it turns out, by the way, Lauren Waters is the sister of a Spurs player.
1: Oh, I did see this headline. Okay.
0: So my man was cheating on his girlfriend. He was having an affair with the sister of Spurs guard Lindy Waters. Okay. I don't know how Lindy Waters feels about the Spurs play-by-play announcer having an affair with his sister. But I would only point out before we get into the meat and potatoes of all this thing, I don't think you can get fired for cheating on your girlfriend. They're not married. He didn't cheat on his wife. She wasn't a member of the administration. He wasn't having an affair with a coworker, if you will. Like, what are we doing here?
1: Yeah, this sounds like it's the politics of the player. Like, the player is furious. And
0: you think so?
1: Yeah, I think so. I think if he was cheating with the sister of a Houston Rockets player, this would not be an issue. But since it's a Spurs player and he calls games for the Spurs, I think that we've got some intra-office dynamics going on here. And they made a call. Now, is Jordan Waters good? I'm sure your son could tell me. Is Jordan Waters? I mean, they just made the NBA Finals. Is he any good at all? No? Well, that makes this more confusing.
0: Well, I don't know. You just watched the Spurs reach the finals. Do you remember Lindy Waters playing?
1: Lindy Waters? Sorry, it's not Jordan Waters.
0: Lindy Waters, the third. Do you remember seeing him play in that finals?
1: I didn't watch a game of theirs until the finals, and I really only watched a couple quarters of the finals, so I'm not the
0: right
1: guy.
0: How did you not watch the Knicks-Spurs finals, buddy? Come on.
1: I watched a few quarters of it.
0: No, he averaged...
1: Yeah, he averaged 2.4.
0: Yeah. You think they're worried about Lindy Waters here?
1: That's interesting. Perhaps there's more once they decided to dig into him. They realized that there's rampant issues going on.
0: You're right. I don't.
1: Perhaps he had been warned by HR already about some such thing.
0: Well, perhaps. But what we know now, the facts that we have here is that my man got fired from a job. It was a consensual relationship. There's no accusation that he forced himself on anybody or anything like that. There's no accusations of assault of any kind, not verbally or otherwise, that this was an agreed upon get together between he and the player's sister. And again, I'm not saying he's a good guy. I'm not saying he's a bad guy. I don't know. I just know he's not married. And, he cheated on his girlfriend. Now, again, I'm not saying run out there and cheat on your girlfriend. I'm not telling anybody how to do what they live their lives. I'm just saying, like, I don't think your employer can fire you for cheating on your girlfriend. What are we doing here? Who I sleep with and when I sleep with him has nothing to do with nothing.
1: I would believe that an HR department for an organization this big would not take a swing like that without there being a file on this guy.
0: You would think.
1: And
0: he's going to get hired by somebody as long as there's not something.
1: Sure.
0: You know, but salacious.
1: There had to. Well, maybe there is, but maybe it's salacious only because it's strike three for the Spurs. And
0: because he's a serial cheater.
1: But
0: who cares?
1: There could have been other stuff. There could have been behind the scenes, like, hey, man, you're stepping out of line. You're getting a little whatever. And if there's any incident again...
0: He's like, I like to get down.
1: That's right.
0: I like the ladies. Look at me. I'm an up-and-coming broadcaster. I'm easy on the eyes. You guys got a problem with
1: who
0: I'm banging out here?
1: My last name's Toby, for crying out loud. Look at me.
0: He's like, hey, you got a problem with me?
1: We do. We've had complaints.
0: I sleep with women. You got a problem with that? I do.
1: Well, the problem is Linda in the hallway did not want that advance, and so why we're sitting here today.
0: There's no accusation of that.
1: I'm looking for some...
0: You're waiting for the other shoe to drop.
1: A man behind the curtain here. There is a hand moving in the dark about this situation. This is not strike one and you're out. Something's up there. And you're right. He'll probably get scooped up. Hell, Fox might promote him. But I don't... There has to be more to it within the Spurs organization because they would get sued.
0: They would get sued.
1: And HR documents everything. That's why.
0: They may still get sued, especially... Now, here's the problem.
1: You'll know by his PR response.
0: So far, nothing.
1: Okay, right?
0: Well, now, a couple things here. Let's start with, you can't have your woman on your Instagram. You're going to have to make sure that that is encoded in such a way that they cannot get on your Instagram, all right, man?
1: I never should have saved it on my laptop. I'm going to go into his laptop. He can have his phone. I don't care. I'm going right into his. He's got the save login.
0: Young men out there, if you like to play the field and you get down each weekend with a little something-something on the side, even though you got your main squeeze, you can't have your lady friend on your phone. It can't happen. She can't be garnering access. Tiger Woods had to learn a very valuable lesson. First of all, stop getting hopped up on goofballs and passing out with your phone on the table while you're texting some whore. You got to keep it together. I mean, there's a lot of missteps along the way from Tiger, obviously. This is, come on, buddy.
1: Tiger, what is the most important thing you learned in your life? In your life, I just want to know, what's the number one lesson you learned? Well, it's to have 80% of pressure on your left hand for a chip. In your life, Tiger? There's been a lot of lessons. It's 80-20 pressure on the left hand for a chip and a pitch. It's the most important thing.
0: Stay off the opiates, and if you are, make sure it's locked.
1: You should think about, like, driving under the influence.
0: The phone is locked.
1: Philandering. Oh, again, 80-20 on the left hand.
0: The phone is locked, El Tigre. There's got to be, like, face recognition coupled with maybe a thumbprint. I mean, if you're getting down like Tiger was getting down and you got 40 going at, you know, simultaneous, you got to have, like, 19 ways that you have to get into your phone.
1: He's got a Google sheet and his password is his cut streak. He's
0: I can't remember.
1: What, 142 cuts. That's the password. Stevie, I need you to look in there. 142 cuts. Am I supposed to be at the W or the regular Marriott? Which one?
0: I can only imagine. I mean, obviously, professional athletes, musicians, actors, famous people of all types, especially if they are not married, are in a position where, you know, they probably have to get mighty creative. Mighty creative with the ways in which they communicate on their various devices and which kinds of codes are necessary when they're with whom.
1: Yeah, they might need to lean on somebody like an escort booker in New York. I don't know. Maybe that's what Tiger, he used to be a great client, and then I fell in love. And it was different with me than anybody else. Really, was it?
0: Oh, my goodness gracious. My man.
1: And again, if you want to hit a hook cut and a hook pitch, make sure that the club starts open.
0: What a way to lose your job. She got a hold of the phone, started posting pictures of her and him. And then long messages about what a bad guy he is. And we've been together for 6 years until I found out about, and then it's boom, boom, boom, boom, boom.
1: Swiss Irish says it's harder to sneak around when you're astronaut high 24/7. Honestly, it might be easier because if you don't remember it, you can't, it's not a lie. I don't remember what happened.
0: Yeah, but man, covering your tracks, if you're not buttoned up.
1: Where were you? I don't know.
0: I'm sure there's video.
1: Maybe a foundation event. I'm not sure.
0: I don't know. How many times did he straight face tell some woman that he was with after being at another woman's house? Where were you? I have no idea. You know how I get. You know how I get would be the greatest
1: somewhere
0: line ever.
1: Somewhere west of 95. I remember.
0: I was looking at the log.
1: Number 95.
0: This is maybe here. Maybe here. You just hold up your phone like a child. Look on that. I don't know.
1: A Carl's Jr.?
0: Yeah.
1: I was hungry.
0: There are women there, too. But I mean... I thought you said you were hungry.
1: I was. I'd have hit a chunk and run.
0: Oh, my goodness. So this guy would sue, but then again, if you do sue, you're never getting another job in the NBA. So you kind of can't sue. I mean, he's probably just got to wear this and then get picked up by whomever's going to pick him up next because he is really talented and he is really good at his job. I would guess that somebody will hire him pretty quickly. And what, unless there is some torrid thing we don't know about, other than my man cheated on his girlfriend and somehow left his phone hanging around for her to get on his Instagram.
1: You think he's going to call Marv Albert for advice?
0: I mean, I don't know that Toby here is a cross-dresser, but he is, I mean, wow. What a day. That has to be tough. Imagine learning that, A, you got caught slipping. You got caught slipping. And, like, the moment you pick up your phone, why do I have 4,752 responses to this post from last night at 2:37 a.m.? What did I post? You click on it, and you're like, oh, no. Yeah, we got a problem.
1: Yeah, man.
0: How many more of these are there?
1: Oh, that is beautifully constructed, too. I think the girlfriend turned to ChatGPT and said, how can I present this to bait people as much as possible to land this home? Because this is my girlfriend of 6 years. Like, that's a great start.
0: Mm-hmm.
1: Nice little wholesome video of dancing.
0: Yeah,
1: she's like,
0: yeah.
1: How can I make this land? That's well done. I don't know that he can make a PR move as slick as the slighted girlfriend.
0: I will say this, okay? First of all, the girlfriend, just for giggles, just so you know, is stunning. So this is further proof that everybody's tired of somebody. Let's put it that way. We've all heard that phrase before. It's like when you find a musician or an actor who loses, well, Tiger Woods. I mean, it's not like his wife wasn't stunningly beautiful. I mean, stunningly beautiful. And then you find out about all the others. You're like, what in the world? And then you're like, well, everybody's tired of blanking somebody. So there's that. This is further proof of that.
1: This is real talk.
0: I mean, 93. So when you see this video, when you see this woman, you're going to be like, well, sir, I hope that this Spurs player's sister is also stunning, because what you're leaving behind here is impressive. I hope you didn't go from a filet mignon to a burger.
1: No. Oh,
0: I mean, I hope we're...
1: Love is love.
0: Because that's what it was.
1: If I was PR agent, I said, do you love her? And why is the answer yes?
0: He's going to be like, no, of course not.
1: Yes, you do. You found love, Toby.
0: It wasn't your fault, Toby. You fell head over heels.
1: Listen here, Tobes. You fell in love. The heart wants what the heart wants. People understand. But I don't. Yes, you do. At least for the next 6 months, you do.
0: I will say my man will end up, I would guess, getting another job. And when he does, he can file suit against the Spurs once he has another job. You don't do it now. Unless there's more stuff behind the scenes like you're talking about. Because I'm telling you, you cannot fire somebody who's, according to the letter of the law, single. He has a girlfriend. Who cares?
1: The smell of this. There's something more. There has to be.
0: I hope so. I hope it gets crazy.
1: Otherwise, the HR department is as well run as we were releasing statements last year for the football program.
0: Just willy-nilly.
1: What are you doing? Like,
0: just
1: you can't
0: make it up as we go along.
1: Because they would put you, oh my God, you'd be so liable.
0: Yeah.
1: The Spurs ownership, like, you better get this right. Are we firing Toby? He's got great calls. Are we firing him? Sir, we have a file that's 9 pages long.
0: Toby's talented, I understand, but we got some issues with Tobes.
1: Damn, we're going to have to let Toby go.
0: We're going to have to let Tobe go?
1: That's it. That had to have been the conversation.
0: Toby. Yeah, it's Jack. Jack O'Rourke. Come on in. And Toby's like, I don't have to come in. You know, don't you, Tobes? We love you. It's been real. I'll be it brief, but you're going to have to take it on down the road. We know we had the conversation. By the way, brother, you got to have the phone in the pocket or locked up. This all could have been avoided. Get your phone encrypted. We can't have this, my man. It's funny, too, because the world we live in, all of us walking around with a computer in our pocket, right? Even if you're not up to any sort of shenanigans, if you will, even if it's on the level, even if you could just hand your phone to anybody and say, look through there, there's nothing you're going to see. There's nothing Torah. There's nothing lurid. There's nothing here. You know what? There's no likes of something crazy. There's no messages or instant messages. There's no, there's nothing. There's no videos. There's
1: no.
0: Here, take my phone.
1: The
0: look
1: weirdest
0: at
1: thing you're going to find, one day I got a little loose and, there was some sea turtles swimming around. I took way too many videos of the sea turtles.
0: Well, you may see some funny texts that out of context are strange, and that my friends and I have a weird sense of humor and our jokes may cross a line or two. But other than that, you're not going to see anything that is, you know, inappropriate for us in a relationship or me as an employee or whatever it would be. Even if that's true, have you all noticed the same thing that we all, I feel this way anyhow, if you get a little uncomfortable when somebody grabs your phone? You're not. Nobody likes it. It's just kind of understood. You don't grab people's phone. You don't do it. I've never looked at your phone. You never looked at my phone. It'd be odd to do that.
1: No, it would be.
0: My wife, she's like, hey, let me see something. I want to see how far away we are to this. Like, that's fine. I give her my phone. But, like, I don't ask to look at her phone. She didn't ask to look at mine. And, I mean, I think we're okay. We've been married 20 years. I think everything's on the up and up. But I have nothing to hide on my phone. But I'm saying, like, you just feel weird when somebody's going through your phone.
1: If a friend needs the phone, that's no problem. I don't have that problem. But
0: to,
1: I will
0: to
1: tell
0: make
1: you,
0: a call or to place a bet.
1: Or even, like, look something up. Like, you can look it up to place a bet. There you go. Well done. Like a couple weeks ago, when we were at the club, and the kid was looking over my shoulder, and I was pulling
0: up the
1: score.
0: Pissed you off.
1: Hey, man. He's like, oh, so they're winning. And
0: yeah, it pissed
1: so they're
0: you,
1: winning.
0: It pissed you off that the kid was looking at the score of the game over your shoulder on your phone. Why? It's just a baseball game. It's just a football game. Whatever the hell it was. What was the game?
1: It was college baseball.
0: It was college World Series. Yeah.
1: It was North Carolina and somebody. Was like, oh, I knew they would be winning.
0: Oklahoma and North Carolina, yes.
1: Hey, dog.
0: Yeah, you were mad that he looked over your shoulder
1: Stand
0: to look at your
1: down.
0: Phone. Right. It's just a fellow sports fan at a bar wanting to know the score of the game, Tom.
1: What if it was a big fan of the Jeff Cameron show who's like, hey, Tom, happy Friday.
0: Right. Like, correct.
1: Hey, man.
0: Correct. Because it's not cool to look at other people's phones.
1: What you doing?
0: Toby, get it together, buddy. I wish you well, unless you're a bad guy. But I don't know that you're a bad guy. You just stepped out on your girl there and... I don't think you should have been fired, is all I'm saying. Jeff Cameron Show, 93.3, Real Talk Radio, War Chant TV.
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0: Yeah, that's a toughie. That is a toughie. I'm still thinking of poor Tobes. It's a tough day. Tough couple days for Tobes.
1: Conditionally, I will agree, poor Tobes, but we'll see what shakes out.
0: Yeah, I don't know. You know, again, you can't leave your phone laying around, man. Oh, goodness gracious. Or, you know, break up.
1: Exactly. You're gonna waste 6 years of my life? I'm coming here for your career. Holy cow.
0: Yeah.
1: That is nuclear.
0: I get that she's angry. It has every right to be angry, but damn, man,
1: I was 19. Now I'm old. I'm 25.
0: The second he felt like, hey, look, you know how it is, like when somebody gets caught doing something illegal, like say breaking into a home, you're like, well, that's not the first time they've ever broken into a home. You know, the chances are they can get caught on the first time. So, you know, my guess is that, probably many more where that came from. Let's put it that way. But if that's who you are, Toby, you can't be locking up with somebody for 6 years if you're out and about. You gotta let it be known.
1: No, there it is. I think that, so. I'm locking in my theory. There was something that went down between Toby and another member of the Spurs organization, and they said, Toby, if you go out with anybody even closely affiliated with this organization, it's zero tolerance. All right, Tobes.
0: That is really kind of loosely associated with the organization. It's a player's sister. They don't work for the organization. I cannot believe he got fired because he's sleeping with a player's sister. Unless that player, who's not even a good player. Now, if that were a good player and he walked in. Now, we know that carries weight. If that were a good player who walked through the door and said, screw this guy, man.
1: Yeah, if it was 2001 and it's Tammy Duncan. I don't even know if she exists.
0: Right.
1: Yeah. Come on, Toby.
0: Yeah.
1: That was the one place you couldn't go.
0: You couldn't go, buddy. You couldn't do it. Yeah,
1: Tammy Duncan, Toby. Come on.
0: Yeah, like in fairness, Toby could be like, I didn't even know this guy was a player. He averages less than a minute a night,
1: guys. You
0: could
1: call him a member of the team, I guess.
0: He's kind of on the team, I suppose.
1: Tell me that there's not five G League guys that we have rights to that couldn't do better than two and a half a rebound.
0: So, hey, by the way, this is kind of interesting. You'll like the quote. I quote Sonny Dykes of TCU from yesterday. He does not blame the push to finally pay players. Hey, say that fast. On TCU's demise. Because if you think about it, Sonny Dykes was the coach at TCU when they played for the national title less than 4 years ago and got humiliated. But they have obviously fallen on hard times like the rest of college football that is not being funded by a billionaire or some such entity. And he's not mad about that. He blames university's response to all of it. He says he hopes the people who run the schools will soon come to the realization that something they've been fighting tooth and nail is probably the most cost-effective option over the long term. Tom, where's he going? Where's he going, Tom Lang? Where is he headed, buddy?
1: He's about to embrace it.
0: Are you saying, come on down, Sonny, I'm ready to hear the next part of this quote? Well, I'm here to give you the second part of that quote, Tom, and everybody else that wants this to happen and happen a lot sooner than it currently seems to be on pace for. Quote, when revenue sharing happened, everybody goes $22 million is a lot of money, but we can live with that. Well, now it's $22 million with $15 for football and another $30 million if you want to be competitive at all, Dyke said. Now it would be much more of a bargain if we could just collectively bargain.
1: Oh,
0: how about my man.
1: Oh.
0: Wow.
1: My man was brushing his teeth in the hotel bathroom.
0: Sonny, my man, turn a phrase Bob Dylan Dykes.
1: He was rehearsing that all morning.
0: How good is that?
1: Like Tilda Swinton in the beginning of Michael Clayton.
0: Oh, yeah. Yeah, in the mirror.
1: That's right.
0: Sweaty pits.
1: I mean, actually. No.
0: I mean, actually.
1: Yes, that's right.
0: That is so good.
1: When you review the third quarter reports.
0: No.
1: When you review.
0: Yeah. One of the greatest movies ever made. So, there you go, man. That is so, come on. More Sonny Dykes. More Sonny Dykes. Come out of the woodwork, please.
1: Easy.
0: I'm going to read the quote again. It's so good. Love you, Sonny Dykes. When revenue sharing happened, everybody goes, $22 million is a lot of money, but we can live with that. Well, now it's $22 million with $15 for football and another $30 if you want to be competitive. Now it would be much more of a bargain if we could just collectively bargain. Oh, buddy. Well done. He goes on to say that he understands. He talked about some of the obstacles. Schools have fought the idea of making football players employees and subsequently bargaining with them, besides issues with various state employment laws, which might require players to be employees of a conference or some other third-party entity. There are significant expenses associated with reclassifying players. Quote, the reason nobody wants to do it, I think, is because it's going to be expensive. You're going to have insurance and a 401k. You're going to have all of those things.
1: My question on that, and it's just a broad one, is there a way to thread the needle and make them contractors like the PGA Tour does? Could you use that model where they still have say in the game, but they're contractors and not benefit-laden employees? It might not be that simple.
0: I think it's incredibly complicated. I heard an attorney who works in the field he has done both the media side and the side acting as an agent, and he also was a professor at a university. I can't remember which one. I want to say Syracuse, where he talked about this very subject and said, "Guys, I would bore." He was doing an interview. He said, guys, I would bore you if I told you all the obstacles to doing this. Not saying it can't happen, not saying it won't ever happen, but I am saying it's not easy. This is going to be a complicated set of circumstances.
1: The thing would be is if you bake in all of those benefits to the total amount of money, how much is left? You know, or how much higher would you need to go in revenue share in order to be able to cover those elements necessary and also pay out some meaningful cash to more than just a handful of players? Like, if you said, all right, it's 22 and a half, it is fixed for next year, but benefits are included, what's your take home? What percentage of what you make today is your take home? That's always the check and balance of being hired as a salaried employee or a 1099 employee.
0: Dykes pointed out that player pay has skyrocketed in the last 5 years since players have been first allowed to get paid. Even with the added cost of employee benefits, the sport is close to a tipping point where the employee model could be cheaper than what's coming down the line. And he's right about this. This is what I've been harping on for about 10 days. This is rapidly going to a place where the people you believe to be the haves are about to go, I'm out. There is no long-term, if this still becomes a really rich guy deciding to cut checks because he likes to see his team win. If this is Texas Tech's way, like we have with the one guy, and there are a few others that have done this, okay, fine. You may win. You may buy your championship. May end up happening. Better do it now because changes will come because rapidly programs like Alabama and Georgia and LSU and I'm sure countless others in the Big Ten are going, yeah, this ain't going to work. This ain't going to work. We're not going to spend $500, $600, $700 million on football annually. We're not going to do that. We're going to have to come up with a plan that's better than the one of, can we ask Jerry again for another $500 million? It's not, he ain't going to do that in perpetuity. So school presidents and conference leaders obviously continue to fight amongst each other. And they're fighting the idea of employment. They continue to do that. a lot of people seem to believe that if they stop fighting that, they could get the players to the table pretty quickly. You know, you wonder about would it require a pretty short lockout? Well, the threat of missing a football season would cause players to organize and push for a deal rather than miss paychecks, most would believe.
1: Well, and what's the union? Is the union all power football players? Is it within each conference has their own conference union? Because if you're an employee of the conference, wouldn't you have a separate union that, like ACC versus SEC? You have different economic realities to join each of those conferences. That's why it needs to be unified top to bottom. And you need to cut it off at some point. Meaning, within the scope of Division One, where's the cutoff point? That's a tough question, too.
0: Dykes goes on to finish his comments about where this is at currently and what works and what doesn't work and what he'd like to see happen with something sensible. And he admits, like, how we get to this place, I don't know. I that's for somebody with a different background than me. I'm a football coach. I like Sonny Dykes after this interview more than I've ever liked Sonny Dykes. This dude's badass. He goes on to say, well, what you can get, something that might work and would withstand the legal challenges that we're seeing now that are always on the side of the player right now, is the model like they have in the National Football League. Of course, you guys know, he's doing the interview with Andy Staples, they have collective bargaining. Everybody understands, all sides do, what they're getting into. There's no lawsuits. There's no finding a judge that's going to be sympathetic to your case. There's none of that stuff. You have somebody that's in charge, somebody that says yes or no, and the contract is signed, and that's it. Those are the rules. Yes.
1: Yeah, which is why we're all for this.
0: Well, and why I said before, be careful what you wish for, which is there's already a league that does this, and they do it better than you.
1: They haven't moved all the way into Saturdays yet. You'll be all right. They have taken over December.
0: And Fridays. And holidays.
1: Many of them. The NBA feels assaulted by what the NFL is doing.
0: They have been.
1: The other part is, from a legislation standpoint, and I know that there's not much hope that this is going to get off the ground, the bipartisan Senate bill, but where would it come from if not legislation or Congress that you could cap an age limit? If an employee is an employee, how do you say, well, you're too old or you've been here too long? How the hell does that work in a collective bargaining agreement? Can you restrict people's work in a collective bargaining agreement and say you've aged out? What if the NFL said there's a 35-year-old rule, can't play? If Tom Brady was still great, like, sorry, you're 36, can't do it. Like, is that going to stick? I wonder.
0: Well, the NFL's a trust. They can do kind of what they want to do. I mean, the
1: antitrust exemption, right? Yes. Mm-hmm. Yeah.
0: By the way, to put a ribbon on this, another reason that you like Dykes and didn't know it, hey, now. It was about time that we actually paid the employees. Hey. This should have happened, in my opinion, 30 years ago. There's never been another situation in the world where, you know, the talent didn't get paid. I'm glad we've rectified that. Look at Sonny, baby. Sonny's your guy.
1: Even if he didn't believe that 30 years ago and he's just getting out in front of it right now, I don't care, because that is the proper messaging. It's always been that way, and that has been the number one thing that I think my generation, which is the mercenaries generation, the free agency generation, has looked at this situation differently than our predecessors, like especially talking to my dad, who's a boomer.
0: When you listen to old people,
1: it's an education. I'm like, come on, man. Are you kidding me?
0: Listen, beyond all that, I think the most fair-minded amongst us have said this, and you know, because I'm 15 years older than you,

0: student. You can be a real student.
1: And if you suck, well, I mean, you've agreed to a 4-year scholarship. Yeah. So that's our bad.
0: That's our bad. We projected poorly.
1: Here
0: and
1: are your
0: still,
1: two tracks. Yeah. What's more American than that? Here are your choices.
0: I like that, by the way. Yeah. And by the way, you'd once again actually see student athletes.
1: Right.
0: They would exist.
1: Yeah, that's it. Yeah. If you choose a scholarship path, we'll put you in a dorm. If you choose the cash path, the best apartment complex
0: here is your bursars.
1: We're not paying for them. You are.
0: Yeah.
1: Good luck to you.
0: Well, but if you're really good, don't worry about it. You're getting paid $300,000 a year, so you can easily afford that apartment.
1: Yeah, sure, you can afford that too. I think you'll be okay. Downtown Tallahassee is expensive, but it's not that expensive.
0: No, it's Tallahassee. You're not in New York City.
1: You're making $300,000.
0: You'll be okay. 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
3: 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A fire at the R.A. Gray building in downtown Tallahassee was quickly contained Thursday afternoon. No injuries were reported. The fire started around 3:45 p.m. when an exterior construction fire spread into the walls of the building between the second and third floors. Construction workers had already evacuated before firefighters arrived. Officials say the fire was contained to a wall cavity and employees were later allowed back inside to retrieve their belongings. There have been no reports of damage to historical artifacts. The cause remains under investigation. This is Rachel Linnea with your Real Talk 93.3 local news update. 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
4: From the ABC 27 First to Know Weather Center, I'm meteorologist Jillian Preddy. Temperatures are quickly climbing back into those 90s, mid to upper 90s for daytime highs today. So make sure you're packing plenty of water as you head out the door this afternoon. But we aren't going to be seeing a whole lot of rainfall. So you might not need that umbrella as much as you've needed it over the past few days. Our high pressure system is currently across our area, keeping us drier throughout the day on Friday. However, the rain will quickly return throughout the weekend. From the ABC 27 First to Know Weather Center, I'm meteorologist Jillian Preddy.

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1: Hey, Jeff, what's up, buddy?
2: I was just thinking. They never tell you that when you grow up, one of the things that you'll miss are the games that you created with your friends in the neighborhood.
1: Oh, good days.
2: So I would have my buddy come over, and then we'd make up these games that were kind of like a hodgepodge of every game that you've ever played.
1: Kind of like the bikes we built.
2: Correct. Yes. And it's a grand experiment. In the beginning, nobody knows how to play the game, and you argue about what the rules are going to be. And in the end, everybody knows how to play the game. By the end of that summer, you know the rules, the neighborhood know the rules, and you play that game like it's the greatest game ever played.
1: But they still try to break the rules, right?
2: Oh, if you ain't cheating, you ain't trying. But at the end, Eddie, you're never going to play it again, and you'll think about it the rest of your life.
1: And the best game you ever played was that game.
2: Never been a better one.
1: Hey, you want to have a Gordo Smash, Jeff?
2: I do. I'd like that.
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2: Oh, what a fun hour. What a fun hour we've had here.
1: Poor Toby.
2: Toby got caught. Got caught. Loose with the phone. Sonny Dykes came correct.
1: That's correct.
2: That's the hour.
1: That's a good hour.
2: Yeah, no, it's been fun. And I already like Sonny Dykes, but now I really like him. You know, it's interesting to listen to Sonny, though. One thing we didn't talk about with those comments in that interview, this all was born out of, obviously, Big 12 media days, but it was all born out of the question about, hey, look, man, it was just a few years ago you were playing for the national title. And now, I mean, if we're being honest, you're a far cry from playing for the national title. And it elicited, and this is a good question by Andy Staples, it elicited a response from him, which basically was candor, which we always are trying to get from guys. And we've occasionally had that happen.

0: happen. I had it happen with our famed Boston College coach, of course. Occasionally you get that.
1: And Justin Fuente, who told you that the program was careening into the side of a mountain.
0: That was unbelievable. He said all of that without saying it, but he said it. And you and I were looking at each other side-eyed like, what? I gave him every opportunity to talk about that program in a glowing way, because after he was candid with me at the beginning of the conversation, I was like, I like this guy. He's answering honestly. Okay, let me give him a chance to give his team some love. So I followed it up with a softball, actually just being nice, because I had a third tough question, but I wanted to give him something easy to chew on before giving him the tough one. And he just continued to pee on the face of his program and his players.
1: And it made no sense. And he sounded like a Bridges brother while he was doing it. He sounded like the dude.
0: It was unbelievable.
2: Well, you know, I mean... We had a lot of seniors on this last team that were leaders. And you're like, whoa. So you mean to tell me
0: that was crazy
1: that the players you inherited were leaders and the players you recruited aren't? That was the message.
0: And then he talked about running those new guys off.
1: That's right.
0: And basically starting anew. I was like, oh,
1: so
0: buddy.
1: The guys that Beamer left me were good and I was able to work with them. The guys I brought in suck.
0: Oof. Yeah, that was a toughie. But anyhow, you're trying to get guys to be honest about what their program is, what the seasons have been like preceding this interview, whether they're good or bad or why. You know, I thought Cristobal did a great job when I sat down with him. Remember, the questions I asked Mario Cristobal 2 years ago were about having to fire assistant coaches so early in his tenure. And he had just got done firing 3 or 4 guys. And I said, how difficult is it to be this early in your career back at your alma mater and you're having to let coaches go? And he did not bristle, and he was great. He's like, sometimes you have to make tough choices when you realize things aren't going the way that you had hoped. These are good men, they're not bad men, and I wish them well, but we had to make changes, so we did immediately. You can't let that linger. And he went on, and I was like, oh man, Mario ain't having it, which is, by the way, what a leader does.
1: Correct. And he also said you got to get the right people in the building, so now you're propping up the new people, not saying that they're mercenaries or that you need to trade an ideal for what works.
0: He did a good job with that.
1: Yeah, that's an answer that you could probably play in a lot of coaches' offices around this country or maybe around this town about, hey, when it ain't working,
0: you got to move it on.
1: Jimbo could have used that. Jimbo could have used Mario in the room.
0: Yeah.
1: What should I do, Mario? How do I reach these coaches?
0: Jimbo, you're going to have to fire him.
1: Show him your heart, coach.
0: Yeah, you know, you're going to have to fire him. You're going to show him the keys to the car on their way out the door because it's time to take it on down the road. That's what you're going to have to do. So what that did was Sonny Dykes said, in essence, we don't have what we would need to sustain that elite level of success to where it would be a yearly expectation that we could play for a national title or make a run like that. And then that brought up the money question about what you do have and what you don't have and what's reasonable to expect. And this is omnipresent topic on this show and amongst fans of college football programs across the country.
1: That's why I picked TCU as one of the programs I likened us to. I think that's what we look like to an outsider, a candidate.
0: Except our history is so much more grand.
1: Sure,
0: so, yes.
1: But if you're talking about the effective
0: day-to-day annual expectation
1: in which we live, and not Jimbo, but the things that we can achieve. They can be a playoff team once in a while. That's TCU. That's us. That's Michigan State. That's Washington. That's who we are.
0: Come on now.
1: To a current coaching candidate. Now,
0: Michigan State?
1: They made the playoff a couple times. They've made the playoff. Yeah, we've made it once. We've made it one time. I know we got snubbed, but we made it one time since it existed. I mean, Christmas. That's insane.
0: Well, when we met, there was a 4-team playoff. I mean, that was impressive.
1: Yeah. Yeah, that's true.
0: We were one of only four teams.
1: They made it when there was a 4-team playoff.
0: I know, but that's the only one they made, that 4-team one. I don't think they made it again.
1: Okay, then we're even with them. My bad.
0: That was no. I'm going to go look up Michigan State football. And they've been ass sorry. It's hurtful how sorry they've been.
1: I'm sure they've had six lost seasons in the last 9 years, just like us. Yes. Yes. To a current coaching candidate. Now, you get the right guy in here in 2 years, then we fundamentally change what we are again. But right now, this is more about bad Jimbo, all of Willie, and most of Mike.
0: This may end up confirming exactly what you're hoping to confirm. Let's go through this together, everybody. Here we go. Let's see if Tom Lang is right. He might very well be. Obviously, so we're going to have to go back. When you want me to start at 2019? 2018?
1: Let's go. Well, you want to do the playoff era? It's 2014.
0: All right, so Mark D'Antonio was still there. They were good.
1: Yeah.
0: All right, so they went 11-2, then they went 12-2. All right, you ready? Here's where it hits the fan. Starting in 2016, they went 3-9, 10-3, then 7-6, 7-6, 2-5 doesn't count because of the COVID season. Mel Tucker, lightning in a bottle, went 11-2, then went 0-7.
1: 5-7.
0: 5-7, excuse me. And 5-8. Then went 5, and then Jonathan Smith, who you loved.
1: Hey, we both did.
0: 5-7, 4-8, Tom. They've been sub 500 one, two, three, 4 years in a row, and five of the last six.
1: Mm-hmm. Sounds familiar. That's one more than we are in that specific time period.
0: I think they're worse, Tom.
1: They've got 2-10 win seasons since 2016. We've got three.
0: Mm-hmm.
1: All right. So we've got a marginal leg up on them there.
0: And they've got an 8-loss, 7-loss, 8-loss, 7-loss, 5-loss, 6-loss, 6-loss, and a 9-loss if you go back to 2019 or 2016. They've fallen on some hard times.
1: They have. Hey,
0: I like Michigan State.
1: We're in the ballpark. Put us in their conference. That was one of your talking points. Put us in their conference over that same period of time.
0: Good game up in East Lansing, buddy.
1: Not head-to-head in their conference with their schedule. And what are we doing? About the same. Unfortunately, you're right. They are on the margins a little bit worse than we are. But we're closer to them than we are any team in the top 10 at the end of the season last year. Closer to them. And that's just
0: tough.
1: That's what a coaching candidate is going to see. And this place needs a little bit of work. It needs a little bit of TLC. But if I do it right, then it can turn into this other thing.
0: You know what's hilarious, Tom? And I got to get this in before the end of the hour. They had a coach in 80 and 81 and 82, which I don't remember at all. He went 3-8, 5-6, 2-9. But you know what his name was? Muddy Waters.
1: No.
0: Like the musician.
1: That's awesome.
0: That dude's name was Muddy Waters. That is fantastic. I don't like that we're even in the same area code, buddy. It does hurt. And they're a little worse off, and I was right about that, but you're right enough to make me uncomfortable.
1: In the last 20 years, they have 7-10 win seasons. We have 8. I mean, we're kind of similar.
0: They do not have a national championship victory,
1: no,
0: though.
1: No, they do not.
0: They do not have that.
1: No, they
0: don't have a stretch of winning 19 straight, and they don't have a stretch
1: 29
0: of winning 29 straight either. Yeah.
1: Boy, we really concentrated a lot of our success.
0: We do a lot of kicking ass streets in these little runs, yeah. Hour number 3, forthcoming. Stay with.
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13: 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Rays coming off a loss to the Yankees in the series finale at Tropicana Field. 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Nick Martinez for the Rays, minus 112. 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
0: Final hour, bonus hour, Jeff Cameron Show on a Libations Friday. Loosey-goosey edition of the program. How goes it? Well, I hope. Thanks for being here. Appreciate you. If you're listening on 93.3 FM, that means you're supporting Tallahassee's only locally owned and operated radio station. Thanks for doing it. Funny how the lights turn on and the show begins, final hour begins, and I've got to sneeze. You may be giving some scores or some trade rumors in the NHL. I thwarted the sneeze. Who's the Anaheim defenseman that is now making $18, $19 million a year because they had to match the offer sheet? Holy moly. I know Tom knows more about salaries in the NHL than I do, but I know enough to be dangerous. I know nobody in the NHL is making $19 million. Connor McDavid isn't making that. What is this guy the greatest defenseman in the history of defensemen?
2: So I guess it was perceived to be that way by the team that put him on an offer sheet. What you have to give up for an offer sheet is...
0: Four first-round picks.
2: Yeah, exactly. So that is a high-priced commodity if you're the team who actually wins an offer sheet. I don't remember anybody winning an offer sheet in my lifetime. Maybe one team did. Usually there's a match. And so you have a right to refuse, essentially, if you're Anaheim. But that's Leo Carlson. You know who could tell you more about him is our pal Ryan Kelly, who loves the Ducks as much as anybody I've ever met. We got John Carlson in Tampa, and he played for Anaheim as well. He's been around for 15, 20 years, and he's a point-of-game player. Signed him to a two-year deal. But the cap has gone up so much, and it projects to go up again over the next two or three years, that you're going to start to see a hell of a lot more salaries in the NHL get into the mid to upper teens for the premier players in the sport. And this, obviously, you have a forced hand if you're Anaheim to take it or leave it. But you're going to start to see that because it's doing the TV deals have finally come home to roost. Yeah. So it's doing the NFL thing, where the money is going up, up, and away.
0: It's something to behold, and you know Philadelphia was kind of snickering. Obviously, they wanted him, but that is cruel because it makes me laugh. Anaheim had said to everybody who was about to inquire, don't even bother with an offer sheet, guys. We're matching. We know how talented he is and how young he is. He ain't going anywhere. And Philadelphia basically said, oh, yeah, we'll match this. We're going to give him $90 million. Mm-hmm. And the whole NHL world went, whoa. And Anaheim went, all right, we'll match it. We matched it, and that in Philly's like, okay, screw you.
2: Well, you know who loves that more than anybody are the division rivals and the Western Conference foes of Anaheim. I mean, you can't risk it to just toy or tool with Anaheim, but you could see where maybe another team might say, illegally so, we might give you a sweetheart of a deal for a first-round pick if maybe you want to press Anaheim a little bit here and see if they use up a huge amount of their cap space on just one player. But, yeah, there was talk, I think, of Vinny LeCavalier getting offer-sheeted years and years ago for Tampa. It didn't happen. But the better you are as a player, the higher the salary offer, the more vests to give up. There's a sliding scale there, and he was max, which is four first-round picks, which is just incredible.
0: It is incredible. It is incredible indeed. Well, yes, another day forward, friends. 50 days until the start of college football, as we said in the first hour. And just something to think about here. Tomorrow, it's exactly 7 weeks until we're playing. 7 weeks sound too many? 49 sound better?
2: Oh, if you're trying to give yourself more space and time and peace.
0: Well, 7 weeks sounds good if you're trying to give yourself more space and time. 49 days doesn't sound good. 49 days sounds like that's imminent. It's around the corner. 7 weeks. Okay, we got 7 weeks.
2: Yep.
0: I try to put it in this way. You just got done moving. You know the weight of a pending move. Oh, you know the weight, meaning the albatross, meaning the weight on your shoulders of a pending move for a lot of reasons. It's a pain in the ass. You have stuff that's in one place. You need to move it into another place. That alone is stress-inducing. Secondly, you have decisions to make because of that move. You have to decide, do I keep this thing? I don't ever use this thing. This thing's been sitting here forever, but I kind of like this thing. My brother gave me this thing. My sister gave me this thing. Maybe I should keep this thing. So you have weighty decisions to make. Sometimes it's freeing, but either way, you have decisions to make there. Then you got to figure out, all right, what are the heavy things? Am I asking for friends to come over? I wouldn't want my friends to ask me to come over at the same time. That's what friends are for. Or do I just bite the bullet and pay the moving expense and have somebody come over? Well, once you become middle class to upper middle class, you're paying for people to come over is what you're doing. That's what happens. It's what happens. It's the joy of emerging from poverty to middle class. You're going to pay for people. And that's how it works.
2: Yeah, that's true. I got bent over by the rainstorm, though, this week. It froze the move for, and the meter's running. And it's fine because I don't want my stuff destroyed, but it rained so heavily on Tuesday when y'all were doing headlines. I mean, absurd. And it wasn't a pop-up storm. It just sat right over my property like we are in the Amazon.
0: Yeah.
2: And, I mean, it was and the meter's running. I'm like, okay, another hour.
0: It's still raining, I see, guys.
2: Another hour and 15 minutes? Okay, I got you. That's fine. Ain't no thing, no problem at all. But these are the small problems. Yeah, it is a stress-inducing thing. Between the Ireland trip and this being so close together, buddy, I was on edge a little bit. It feels a little bit better now.
0: Well, the reason I brought up the move was that this is how I look at days until, when I talk about college football, if you're looking at it as I could use some more time, I don't have enough time. Why is it always about time? I sound like the diner scene in Heat with Pacino and De Niro. And he's talking about the dream, and he's like, I know what that one's about. Not enough time. It's a great line. God, dog, I love Heat. And Heat 2 is coming out, and it's going to be awesome. Anyhow, so that said, I'm giddy. I haven't been that giddy about a movie, a prequel at that. You've seen the cast, right? Have I sent you the cast?
2: Yeah, no, you have. I saw the cast. I mean, it made national news, all the people that are in this movie. Yeah, you have been excited for, I'm trying to think of what movie came out. You're excited for the new Nolan movie. You already bought your tickets.
0: Yes, I'm going as soon as I get back from Charlotte, yes.
2: What movie came out? Was it Dunkirk? I think you were super excited for Dunkirk.
0: Well, how could I not be? Another brilliant film by a brilliant director, yes. Yeah, Dunkirk, I was very excited about Dunkirk, and it didn't disappoint. It whooped ass.
2: I wonder how he's going to pull off The Odyssey. I'm sure it's going to be very good. I just wonder how he's going to pull it off. There's a lot of fantastical things, by definition, in this particular movie. That's not necessarily Nolan's MO. He likes practical effects. I wonder how he pulls it off.
0: Well, I almost think because of the way that... I mean, I read the book many moons ago, and you're right. Yeah. There are all kinds of fantastical, otherworldly things in it. Most of them don't apply to the real world. Like, it's not meant to be literal in a lot of ways, but in other ways it is. And you're like, well, I mean, we know.
2: Are you telling me The Odyssey's not literal?
0: I'm telling you, The Odyssey's not literal. But, you know, I can tell for one thing from the preview that there is a real Cyclops. And I think that's awesome. I, too, would have chosen to have a real Cyclops coming out of a cave because that sounds and looks evil.
2: Meaning like makeup. Yeah, there's not a beast out there. There are literalists out there like, there's a Cyclops. That's right. Nolan found him and he casted him.
0: Such thing, you dumbasses. But anyhow, yes, yeah, it's like people still looking for Bigfoot.
2: It's the Eric Andre. He's taking the photo, and he's a Cyclops underneath. Tell me I'm beautiful.
0: I think the thing is that you have to choose which of the fantastical things you make literal and which ones are dream sequences and which ones are metaphorical. And, you know, you have to – you can do this, but you have to be very creative. Well, he's very creative, and it's got a lot of great actors, so I got to imagine it's going to be – I don't know. It could suck. We'll see. I go in with an open mind just because it's made by my favorite director and just because it is a great book and a story as old as time and all that stuff. But I do go in open-minded with the idea that I have no idea. This could be terrible. It could be great.
2: The one thing that he definitely took liberties with and it got blowback with the first trailer was Agamemnon's gear looks centurion Romanish. It doesn't it does not look anything like it's supposed to look historically speaking. And people were like, so you've got Batman in the movie because it does look like Batman gear.
0: But it looks awesome, though.
2: It does. It does.
0: Because it looks like Obsidian. Like the black.
2: Yes.
0: You're like, holy moly, that's going to be impressive. Hey, you got to take artistic liberties for the aesthetics of a movie. You do.
2: You know what? If you ever or if I ever in my life have another black cat, Obsidian's the perfect name. There you go.
0: It's also my favorite stone besides an emerald.
2: Oh, well, both are great choices.
0: The two best choices, Tom.
2: What would be the choice if you said, my favorite stone is, but I don't trust you. Would it be like pearl?
0: Oh, yeah, get the hell up out of here with pearl. Sorry, pearl. Diamonds suck, too, by the way.
2: Mm-hmm. Sapphires in play, rubies in play.
0: I like sapphires and rubies just fine.
2: Yeah, but if somebody said pearl or white pearl, stone, or, yeah.
0: Yeah, I remember when I was a kid, we used to go to Red Lobster, and my grandmother, my step-grandmother is what she would, what we called her nanny, she would always order oysters for the table, and I hated oysters. I like them fine now, but I didn't as a little kid. It's very difficult to get, as a little kid, to put an oyster in your mouth and not think snot. And then anyhow, we were eating oysters, and my older brother, when I got to go to the bathroom, decided to take a toy army man head, which was, had the paint was off of the toy army head that I, and so it was white, and he stuck it in one of the pearls, I mean, in one of the oysters, and gave it to me. And he's like, come finish off that last oyster. I can't eat it. I was like, okay. And I didn't want to eat it. And he purposely said something like, well, you may find a pearl in there. You know, that's how the pearls are made. So then anyhow, I took a bite, and then I was like, oh, what is this? And then he did a good job because I was little and he's 4 years older. And he's like, oh, it's a pearl. And
2: that is cruel.
0: Yeah. Yeah. And then I realized, I was like, this isn't a pearl. That's the army head for my army. Yeah. And he was like, no. And
2: Is that, what's the cruelest thing he ever did to you? Is that it in terms of like making you believe?
0: No, he shot me with a BB gun.
2: Oh, Jesus. Okay.
0: You know, it got raw between him and I. This is the problem with boys. Girls don't do this. Boys do this. And we had some moments, I mean, some ugly moments that got nasty where my parents had to get in between us, especially as I got older and bigger. Started getting stronger. I thought back on all the years where there were some things that weren't exactly kosher, and then I was like, you know what, step out of line again, bitch.
2: Yeah.
0: And that's where I was. But the cruelest thing he ever did was he told me to hold, it was like a Charlie Brown moment, he told me to hold the football, and he was going to shoot the football because and my brother's a crack shot, by the way. He's the best shot I've ever seen. Well, at least with a BB gun. He can hit anything. He used to shoot these huge grasshoppers from like 50 yards away.
2: Oh,
0: yeah, he would take them out. These giant grasshoppers that you come once a year down that area. Boy. I wouldn't do that either, Tom, but that's what kids do. He would bet me that he could hit this grasshopper from, you know, 75 yards or something. And he could do it. It was insane. But I learned not to take the bet because I didn't want him to kill the grasshopper. But he told me to hold the football, and he was going to shoot the football, and I assumed he wouldn't shoot me. And the whole intent was to shoot my finger. Which he did. And it hurt like hell. It blew my nail off in one thing.
2: Oh, God. Oh, yeah, that's gruesome.
0: Hurt like hell. I went screaming into the house and told my mother, and she was furious, and he got his BB gun taken away for a year.
2: Wow. See, older sisters, psychological warfare is the play.
0: Yeah.
2: One time my sister faked that we ran out of gas on the causeway coming home from a Bucks game. She's like, oh, no, we're out of gas. And she lets the car depress and get down to 10. I was like, what? I started crying because I was like 7. And she's like, ha, ha, ha, ha, ha. And then laughs at me, like, what the hell?
0: And then she started crying. I love that it was such a desperate dilemma for you.
2: Well, just like, oh, no. You follow the lead of the person you trust. And her face is full of fear. She sold panic. It. She's like, oh, yeah. We're out of gas. What are we going to do? I'm like, oh, my God. And then the other time we were at MGM Studios, and they had, remember Roger Rabbit? Remember the steamroller? That's how they killed Christopher Lloyd's character. Spoiler. Yeah. You could get under it and take a photo, put your legs under it. And they're like, get out of there. It turned on. And I was like, and there's a photo of me with like the fear of God in my face because they're ruining my innocence. Like that's what they did. So they destroyed you psychologically. Older sisters did.
0: How did I go from heat to sister and brotherly terror? How did we get here?
2: Well, there were gemstones and your step grandmother's name was Pearl and something like that. Yeah.
0: Her name was Nanny, and then there was a pearl in the oysters that my brother took from the army man's head. Yes, that's how that went. But, we were talking really originally about the NHL and free agency.
2: That's right, because you were going to sneeze. So we made it all the way back. This all started with the feeling of a sneeze, the itch.
0: And how many days make you feel like you have time?
2: Yeah.
0: Because of the move. And I think 49 days is imminent. 7 weeks is not.
2: 7 weeks is spacious, very much so, yeah.
0: 7 weeks is like, oh, we got a lot of time before football starts. 49 days, you better get the cooler ready. I mean, 49 days, it's on.
2: The thing that, gives me a little bit of relief versus what you're going to go through, your sacrifice next week, is that Tuesday I have a very nice buffer day because on Wednesday at the ACC kickoff, I go to war in a different way than you do. Of course, you have the performance, and while I'll be performing, we'll be doing taped segments from there. But I also have editorial responsibilities and video publishing responsibilities because we have people on site. They're, Aslan can't help with that because he's going to be doing interviews and taping interviews. Like, that feels a little stressful, but we have the space of Tuesday. For you, that's your driving day. So I do not envy you in that regard.
0: You do and you don't, in the same way that I feel that I do and I don't. There is something liberating, freeing, and beautiful about 8 hours, or in my case, 7 hours in the car by yourself. No jibber jabber, no yapping from the world. You can just sit there in silence and think about your life and your kid's life and what's going to happen next and whatever. You can work out equations in your head if you're so inclined. You don't have to worry about people bothering you. And I like that the older I get. I like to not be bothered. But then, you know, about 4 hours in, you're like, all right, I'd like to be there.
2: Well, yeah, I mean, look, I hear you. You have a much louder home than I do. My home.
0: Well, you're in silence a lot. I'm not.
2: I'm living in here between the ears all the time.
0: Like I'm not. I am always dealing with one kid saying something to another kid, and my wife saying something to that kid, and then back to me, and the two dogs needing to go for a walk, and then somebody calling, and me having to answer the questions of whether or not I'll pay for this or pay for that, and where we're going, and all those things, man. It's why I go to bed earlier and earlier these days.
2: You're throwing in the towel on the day.
0: Give me an excuse. It's hilarious. I don't care how old it makes me sound or look. I will straight up like look outside as it starts to get just a little bit dark. I'm like, well, that'll do it, guys. And I'm gonna head to the back, and they're like, it's 7:50.
2: Yeah, that's right. Yeah. Well, you know, we batted around, guys. So in the third inning, we're seeing O'Hearn and Lau again. So I'm gonna go check that out. It's bottom of the third. Yep. Sure is.
0: I'm gonna go watch it in the back. It'll be great.
2: Yeah, that's good.
0: They're like, you're not gonna see the end of the game. Oh, sure I will. Then, yeah. That's why. Well, people ask, like, how do you get up at 5 every day? I'm like, well, if you're asleep by 9, you can easily get up at 5. Yeah, happens all the time. Didn't happen last night. I stayed till 10:35 last night, buddy.
2: Baseball?
0: Yeah, I had baseball on in the background. I actually got into a game. I was watching a game, and baseball, for people that aren't paying attention, is riveting right now. It's been the wildest month. June was a crazy month for a lot of reasons, but it set up a lot of interesting conversations around the sport of baseball. Who should be buyers? Who should be sellers? I mean, almost anybody is in it in the American League because nobody's any good. So it's like you have one good week in the American League and you may be a player. Like Detroit was dead and buried. They've won 2 of their last 3 series and 5 straight or something like that. All of a sudden, you look at the wild card, you're like, well?
2: Yeah, because it's the American League, that's why. Yeah.
0: Mm-hmm. Correct. I'm saying that the American League is so sorry that if you have one good week, you kind of are in it. Like, you could go, like, kudos to the Astros, for example. They've been awful all year long. But they were, I think, 14 games under 500 at one point. They're 3 games under 500. They're 2 games back in the division because the Rangers are 47-46. Seattle is 47-47. Nobody is running away with it. That entire division, besides Seattle, has a negative run against differential. It's crazy. And then if you want, you got 3 teams within 2 games, 4 teams within 5 games in the the American League Central because nobody's any good. So aforementioned Detroit's 8-2 in their last 10. They're 43-50. All of a sudden, they're 4.5 back. A first at the All-Star break. They've been awful. So really the only division in the American League where you have to be good to have a chance is the AL East. Because the Rays are 54-37. And that gets me back to my other point. And some of this extends to the National League as well. But this is the hardest job GMs have ever had, or had in a long, long time. Like, in terms of totality, how many of them have tough decisions to make. Usually it's one or two or three, but you've got like nine GMs this year that are like, well, I mean, yeah, are we good enough to beat the Dodgers is the question you're asking in the National League. And that's probably going to be a no. But when you're considering your fan base, could you get to where, you know, you're in a series for the rights to go to the World Series against the Dodgers? And if so, how much money does that make you? What does that parlay to the next year? And baseball's effing weird. I mean, you get into a series, the Dodgers lose series. They do. They just lost a series recently to the Rockies. They lose series. It happens. So in baseball, it's tough because you're like, well, I know over 162 games, we're not half the team the Dodgers are. But in a seven-game series, could we steal one and get lucky and win four?
2: Well, the whole key is you need to be the team that sees them in the DS. If it lines yes. up right, if you're in the final week of the season and you need to tank to fall in line with the Dodgers in the DS, that's what you do. I mean, because if you want to win the World Series, you don't need to be playing them in a best of seven. You get them in a best of five, hey, man, you jump out to a 2-1 lead in that series, which is easy to do in baseball, relatively speaking, if you're a playoff team. Now the pressure's on them. They have to win two in a row. All you got to do is win one out of the next two, and you are moving on.
0: Well, I think it's interesting. Look at a club like Milwaukee, who has been knocking on the door, knocking on the door. The problem with Milwaukee is none of us pay any attention to Milwaukee for a couple of reasons. One is the market. And number two, every time they're good, they end up peeing down their leg when they get into the postseason and lose quickly. And you're like, well, a lot of good winning 98 games, did you, Milwaukee? That's kind of their reputation. But, man, they are good. Do people realize that Milwaukee is 59-34? That their run differential is plus 137. Only the Dodgers in the National League, and it's significant because the Dodgers are plus 164. But everybody else is not even close. The Braves, not nobody, is even close to what the Brewers are doing to people. So now you're the GM of the Brewers. Are you a little bit closer to knocking off the Dodgers than you realize? Are you a player or two away? Isn't it your time? Don't you have to put the chips to the table and say, screw it, let's go? Let's go.
2: I don't know. They have a plan that they stick to. And even though they lost their president of baseball ops to us, maybe we got the wrong co. Like when we got Harlan Barnett. Remember that? We got the wrong co.
0: We got the wrong co.
2: Yeah.
0: Defensive coordinator. Yeah.
2: Yeah. Maybe that's what it is. It's hard to say with them. They remind me of the late 90s, early 2000s Philadelphia Eagles, who even though they made it to the Super Bowl against Tom Brady and the Patriots and McNabb peed down his leg in that final drive when T.O. was playing on a broken leg.
0: Yeah.
2: You just never believed that Andy Reid was going to lead that franchise to a Super Bowl. But you could put it in ink that they were going to win 12 games or 13 games and either have one of the two byes.
0: Yeah.
2: Like, that's just how the Eagles were. That's how I feel about Milwaukee. I'm like, yep, there's your regular season champions. There you go. Your Milwaukee Brewers.
0: They're good, man. I would pony up, but it's more interesting for the two Florida teams if you want to bring it home and put a ribbon on the segment, because honestly, I know it's completely against the Rays' MO to do this, but who are we kidding, man? This is the time. They're 54-37. They got a four-game lead. They're going to be in first place in the American League East at the All-Star break. If you're ever going to go out and get somebody, this would be the time to add. I think you can go to the World Series, and I think they can pitch well enough to win the World Series. And the Rays have been so good for so long. They're probably the best run organization in baseball. It's silly. I mean, it's just silly how well run they are. And I really admire that. I think it's great. Nobody goes to the damn games, but it's very impressive, man. I would go for it.
2: Yeah, I was just talking to my family down there. My nephew's favorite player growing up when he was a little boy living in Palm Harbor was Evan Longoria. Good choice.
0: And they're about to honor him?
2: They're going to the game on Saturday. He's going into the Rays Hall of Fame. Absolutely, he should. Yeah. Him, Carl Crawford, Shields, Kazmir. They've had some good damn players over the last 15 years, 20
0: Hell
2: years.
0: Hell yeah, they have.
2: Yeah. It's not just that they go get, you know, quad A players and they, analytics them into something else. They've had some studs and they've got some real history now.
0: Dude, I was laughing so hard. There was a post, good old internet. It was about Junior Caminero, who's so good. You look at his numbers. He's got 27 home runs and 57 RBIs. He's opsing over 900. He's hitting 277. Anyhow, 6'1", 220, thick dude. He is young. He's 23 years old. He's got power for days. At home, he hits well over. He's north of 310 with 16 bombs. He's just so good. All the Rays fans underneath the post of how good he is and that he's an all-star, like the first seven posts were, please don't date a 14-year-old. Please don't date a 14-year-old. Please don't.
2: Oh, my God.
0: And you could argue that that is a racist stereotype because he's Dominican. And
2: Well, that's just because their previous stud. That has nothing to do with any of
0: it. Who also was Dominican. And there's, I'm just saying, man.
2: I think they would have said that if his name was
0: Jerry Smith.
2: Of course, Jerry Smith. What was the name that we used recently that had to be phased in? I forget what that was.
0: It wasn't
2: Artie.
0: Rusty.
2: It was Artie.
0: Artie.
2: Yeah.
0: Artie. We don't have enough Arties in the world, man. Right. They're a dying breed.
2: Yeah, Artie Callahan. I think they would say the same thing. Come on, Artie. Let's make sure we date at least graduate students. Yeah. Let's go students.
0: If I'm going to stereotype an Artie Callahan, I would have said, I'm not worried about Artie's choice of women. I'm worried about the bottle, guys. Right. I'm worried about the bottle. I think Artie likes to get after it after these games. That's all I'm saying.
2: Artie, two words for you. Car service, baby. Yeah. Car service.
0: Because if somebody said, Cameron, what are you worried about with Artie Callahan? I'd be like, alcohol abuse. Why? Whatever for? Come on, guys. Come on, guys.
2: Come on, buddy.
0: His name is Artie Callahan.
2: Let me guess. Kidding? He loves J-Mo.
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5: Back to that last segment for half a second. I do love that about fans. The fact that I go to look at Junior Caminero's numbers, I really went just to see his age because I want to know how young he was. He's so talented. And he's 23 years old, and then to immediately see Tampa Bay Rays fans going, please don't date a 14-year-old, please don't date a 14-year-old, is really a snapshot of fandom. A snapshot of fandom. We're always looking around the corner, man. We can't have nice things. We're always looking around the corner.
6: Until you don't have nice things, then you stop looking. You're just like, I'm not taking that corner. I'm going to stop right where I am. I don't want to look around that corner. There's no point to looking around the corner. That's what happens when you're devoid of hope. Now, I think we have a little bit more than that going for us at Florida State, but not much. Not much.
5: Not much.
6: We might have open carry going on as a Florida State fan walking down that street. I think that's where we are.
5: We have hope that the basketball season is going to be good.
6: Yep.
5: Let that wash over you.
6: That's true. And it's legitimate hope. It's founded hope. That is not save us, Luke. It's, hey, man, don't start slow this year, and we might be onto something.
5: It's going to be honestly, I know we're not in July. On July 10th, I know we're not going to deep dive basketball. There's so many new pieces, and there'll be plenty of time to talk about basketball when it's basketball season. But honestly, I have given basketball more thought this offseason than maybe ever before. It's unbelievable because, A, the momentum Luke had towards the end of the season. Nobody wanted to play us at the end of the year. You look at the pieces that he brought in both through the portal but also, obviously, in the prep ranks. Florida State is a top 15, top 20 class across the board. You marry those two things, pretty much kind of a consensus top 12. You have legitimate, really good players and prospects, NBA prospects, more than one. It's not just a dude. It's several dudes. And you know the coaching staff already gave you proof of concept. And those guys are working and working hard right now. In fact, Luke reached out to me not long ago and said, swing on by and see these guys work. This is going to be like something you're going to want to be involved in. And I just love, you know, see, this is there's a lesson here. It may be too late, but, you know, I think coaches who have a firm belief and a firm grasp of what they're doing, how they're doing it, and what they believe to be true and how they implement things, even when they face a little adversity, stay the course. It's how you got to where you are. It's why you were a candidate to begin with. Obviously, now I'm segueing from Luke Laux to Mike Norvell, but when you're looking for telltale signs that things are, you know, the foundation is cracked and there are problems in between the ears as well as on the blackboard with the X's and O's, whiteboard with the X's and O's, it's when guys start reversing course and they start doing things counter to what they were really not just believing in when they got here and expressed either verbally or on the field of play itself, but they got their whole chest behind it. They got their whole chest behind it. They said with every fiber of their being that this is what they believed to be true. And for Mike, it was, I want you to see us work. I want you to see how we become what we are because I believe in these young men. I believe in the system that I have. I believe in the way that we build character and strength and the way we put the product on the field and what we do in the community. All about service, all these things. Please be here to document it. If you got a story idea and you want me to know about it and you want to highlight one of our young men who's putting in the time and the effort to get this done, I am more than happy to help you with that. Let us know. And then to run counter to that the first time or the second time you face real adversity, and then let others decide how the program should be run or what you should or should not do with a luncheon or a practice, tells me that, hey, no, my feelings aren't hurt. Whatever. That's more free time to go golf with Tom. That's fine with me. You want to close practices? Close practices. But it's an indicator of much more going south than people realize. It's usually that you no longer have that firm belief in the foundation that got you to where you are.
6: Well, it is a certain deviation, a certain significant deviation. I don't know if there's going to be some sort of hybrid approach to camp. We'll see. I doubt it, just because they have been so steadfast in trying to work in the dark. And that's something that Norvell has always done when it comes to gamesmanship. Like, he takes it to a different level. What I found interesting, listening to Kenny Dillingham speak this week at the Big 12 meetings, he was asked about the quarterback battle that they have going on, because apparently they do. I'm not going to pretend like I know the names of the Arizona State quarterback candidates. But he said, we want to have that answer by week one, the end of week one of camp. He said, I don't buy into all that gamesmanship stuff. I want to have an answer so that my players know, so that we could start practicing with somebody at the top, and we could build chemistry, and they get used to his voice. And all those things are important to me, more so than trying to trick somebody, which is the first time I think I've ever heard Kenny deviate from, you know, the philosophies of Mike Norvell, because Mike very much is, well, we'll see. I'm not sure.
5: We've never had a quarterback.
6: Well, I mean, the Milton Jordan Travis thing bled into the opener against Notre Dame. I remember being texted about that. My buddies down in Tampa who were interested, like, what's going on? I'm like, well, I'm telling you that Travis is out playing Milton. And they're like, what? Like, I'm telling you, Travis is out playing Milton. I don't know that that means that we're good, but yeah, it's not. McKenzie didn't show up and make everything okay. And Mike was cagey about that and how we were going to go and manage that particular position battle. He's that way about injuries as well. So, like, I think that that's always been a part of who he is and his coda. He really thinks wasting an extra 30 minutes on a Wednesday for the GAs to scout an extra player is a meaningful thing. And that has now become the practice policy, which is, you know, we'll let you in for some walkthrough stuff, and you get to see the size and the shape of these guys. Other than that, we're going to shock them. We're going to surprise them on a Saturday. And I don't know why you would do that this year, because at least last year, there were new coordinators. The element of surprise was in play.
5: That's the okay,
6: this year, it's not in play at all.
5: No, the element of surprise was kind of in play. Everybody knows what Gus Malzahn runs. But, yes, I'm with you. I would say this. I don't believe that he believes that. I don't. I think that he would rather do it the way that he did it when he announced that he was going to do it the way that he did do it prior to the last couple of years. I mean, I believe that that's what he believes. And, you know, he's broken. That's like you start doing things completely out of character in the way that you've always done them. I mean, he prattled on, and I mean this in a good way, not a way that is derogatory, but he prattled on a good long time to me and others who talked to him about the way they did things at Memphis and how many great stories highlighted the successes of the Memphis team that he helped lead to a championship, a conference championship. You know what I mean? Like, this is the direct result of the missteps and the failures shaking his confidence in the modus operandi. Now, we've had the discussion. There's no need to recalibrate this and relitigate this, but it's still obvious to me that that's a telltale sign. It's no different. You do a good job of bringing up something I brought up, which, because I was in the room, it struck me. And I remember thinking, I'm pretty good at this body language thing. when Jimbo said the thing, he had to go back and look at his notes. I went, oh, man. Okay. We're out here checking our notes, are we? Come on, man. You've always known what it looks like.
6: Yeah.
5: You've always known what it looks like. Don't tell me you're checking your notes. What kind of doubt has crept into your ability to assess what a team is or is not that you're out here telling us? And I don't even know if he did, but he was at least telling us that he was checking his note. Come on.
6: I think part of it also, that particular camp, he was talking about how, well, we'd be really good in the combine, but I don't know how we are as football players. I'm like, oh, geez, that's actually pretty strongly in it. That's like a Steve Spurrier level indictment. He didn't say it with the same kind of gusto in his voice that because Spurrier would just like kind of crap on you and he'd laugh about it. Jimbo has it kind of slip. That was the way he was like, well, you know, we win a combine. I'm like, oh, man, that's not great. And there are those little codes or those little body language moments. One of them for me would be this press conference with John Garrett and Mike Alford back in December, which was one where Norvell is – Alford is speaking about the NIL philosophy. Well, we've always believed. And the moment he says, well, we always believed, y'all can check

0: Wouldn't be shocked, frankly, if it's all three are gone, but somebody is going to be gone. And I believe that to be true. It may even be John Garrett, but one of those three gentlemen, bare minimum, are going to be gone. I suspect all three will be gone. I suspect very good chance two of the three are gone. Let's just put it that way. That, first of all, what you're looking at, if you're watching right now on War Chant TV, is Alford is being the snake oil salesman or the used car salesman, however you want to say it. And he does that well. And then if you're looking at Garrett, he's just kind of staring off, hoping nobody asks him a question. And Mike Norvell is livid. The look in Mike Norvell's eyes is that of a man who is pissed that he is there. Now, where the debate becomes is he pissed at the guy to his right? Is he pissed at both guys to his right? Is he pissed that he has to be there on an important recruiting visit day, right? I mean, that was the other big thing. He got called away from a very busy time in which he was interacting with players on campus.
1: Well, you could also look at it, if you're him, as a public flogging with that because we're talking about how we're fixing the problems that are my fault and nobody else's fault. And so
0: you're going to put me on Front Street
1: for that energy. Great. And this Yokels to my right is going to tell me about how it's going to be magically better. You could see where that might be the energy that he brings.
0: Absolutely. I think that's another great take. And you could also add to the list of things that he could be, which is that, man, you dropped the ball on the relationships with the agents and where NIL was going. And now you're over here trying to tell everybody about you've always been on board with where NIL is and Florida State's place with it. Come on, man. I'm out here having to talk to these kids and overpay for bums. Overpay for bums. 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
3: A Tallahassee man arrested during last month's undercover child predator operation is now facing federal charges. A federal grand jury has indicted 28-year-old Amonte Mitchell on charges including attempted enticement of a minor, attempted transfer of obscene material to a minor, and possession of a firearm by a convicted felon. Mitchell was one of seven people arrested during Operation Fool's End, an investigation targeting adults accused of attempting to sexually exploit children online. He is facing anywhere from 10 years to life. Approximately 95,000 gallons of raw sewage spilled at Wakulla Correctional Institution late last month. A blocked lift station caused a June 29th spill, sending sewage into a retention pond through nearby storm drains. Cleanup crews are using vacuum trucks and lime for cleanup efforts. No one was injured, and the sewage did not reach any nearby rivers, lakes, or other surface waters. This is Rachel Linnae with your Real Talk 93.3 at Local News Update. 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
2: Here's your Tallahassee weather report.
4: From the ABC 27 First to Know Weather Center, I'm meteorologist Jillian Preddy. Temperatures are quickly climbing back into those 90s, mid to upper 90s for daytime highs today. So make sure you're packing plenty of water as you head out the door this afternoon. But we aren't going to be seeing a whole lot of rainfall, so you might not need that umbrella as much as you've needed it over the past few days. Our high pressure system is currently across our area, keeping us drier throughout the day on Friday. However, the rain will quickly return throughout the weekend. From the ABC 27 First to Know Weather Center, I'm meteorologist Jillian Preddy.
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1: By the way, to answer your question, that intense quarterback battle that Kenny Dillingham was talking about at Arizona State in the fight to replace Sam Levitt, who transferred to LSU, which, by the way, if you think about it, Arizona State was a good football team last year. They've been a good football team under Kenny Dillingham. There's a situation where it hurts your soul, right? You're like, we have a guy, we're a Power Four program, we've had success, we made the playoff, we've been all these things, and Sam Levitt's gone.
2: There was a question and an answer in his exchange when he was at the dais. They put the coaches on the table. They don't have them stand at a podium at the Big 12. And he's asked about the schedule because they play in London. Arizona State plays in London in week
1: three.
2: That'd
1: be cool.
2: He's excited about it, but he hates it. He said, well, you know, that one of the challenges is we play in Manhattan, Kansas, and then we hop on the plane. We have to go right out to London. So that'll be a unique opportunity and challenge. And then we have the bye week. But then we play 9 straight weeks after that to finish the season. So, you know, one of the opportunities and challenges we'll have is to stay healthy and keep our bodies together for 9 weeks to finish the season. I'm like, oh my God. So when he got the schedule, that was paint peeling off the walls, Jimbo style for sure.
1: Well, I wish coaches would stop doing this. It's so funny how it's a fine line. You do want to word things and shape things, and especially challenging things, in such a way that it is not psychologically damaging or ominous. And on the one hand, you have these moments where a sports psychologist or a coach who's tapped into the psychology of anything will say things like, instead of saying don't fumble, say hold on to the ball or whatever it might be, right? The Nick Faldo about, you don't talk about the things you don't want to do. You don't talk about, I don't want to hit this in the water. You say, I'm going to land this on the right side of the fairway. You know, like whatever that is, it's the way you phrase anything matters.
2: Oh yeah. I had a teacher growing up, a youth teacher for 2 years, but he would yell at you if you ever said it was a sand trap. It's a bunker. He's like, you don't say trap ever. And like he would raise his voice. Like,
1: yes.
2: Oh, damn. All right. Bunker it is.
1: And it's been shown to be true. It does work that way. I think that is accurate. I think that, you know, any time in golf where I've thought don't hit it left, I hit it left. So it is much better to, in your mind's eye, see the shot shape and then also say to yourself, I'm going to hit it right of the 150 marker or whatever that might be.
2: Yep, that was the Clearwater Air Park. Don't put it on the runway on two. And every time it was on the runway, bounce, bounce,
1: of course, yeah. Ding, ding, ding, ding. Yeah. No, it's hilarious. It does work that way. But what I wish coaches would do and would stop doing, stop framing challenging aspects of a game, a depth chart problem, travel. Stop framing that as an opportunity to overcome. Stop that. Stop that. One of the opportunities we're going to have is to try to stay healthy. That's every day of your life. It's an opportunity today to not die. You want to say it that way? I mean, what are you talking about? Just go do the thing, man. Don't try to frame things, everything as, oh, well, you know, so we got to play 9 straight weeks after we get back from London. And what an opportunity it is to stay healthy. That's ridiculous. Do not say that. Do not frame things that way. That's dumb. And it bleeds into their language to a point where it's absurd.
2: Gentlemen, I hope you enjoyed your time here in England. Remember, we have an opportunity tomorrow to get our body clocks back on American time. Just remember, it's an opportunity. So let's get to bed. It's an opportunity to. It's not going to be within a day. It's going to take 2 days minimum. But these are opportunities, fellas. I don't want to hear about it on Friday. We need to be ready to go on Wednesday.
1: Yeah. Probable, sir. Let's cue it up.
3: It's time for, how you say, with the pitching, probables?
1: Well, earlier in the hour, I mentioned him. Unfortunately, that's who rolls into Pittsburgh now. Brewers, Pirates. Buccos are 47-47 after sorry-ass Mitch Keller got lit up again yesterday. Brandon Sproat going for the Brewers. He's been okay. Braxton Ashcraft has been great. This would be the game the Pirates need to win because Braxton Ashcraft is an all-star and deservedly so. The Phillies and Tigers, Aaron Nola, Jack Flaherty, Yankees, Nationals. Boy, the Nats can hit. If the Yankees don't pitch, the Nats will drop 12 on that ass, but this should be a fun series. Ryan Weathers and Carson Palmquist. I got choked up thinking about Ryan Weathers. Royals, Orioles, Luinder Avila and Brandon Young. Great name. Mariners, Rays, Luis Castillo, Nick Martinez. We've got the Guardians and Marlins. And the Marlins are 26-8 over their last 34 games. It's crazy. Parker Messick, he's an all-star, and he's a no. We love you, Parker. Going for the Guardians, Sandy Alcantara, who's been great for the Marlins. Cubs, Reds, Shota Imanaga, Hunter Green. Red Sox, Mets, Sonny Gray, Nolan McClain. Athletics, White Sox, Jacob Lopez, Sean Burke. Stros, Rangers, Hunter Brown, Cal Quantrill. Kind of an ass. Angels, Twins, Grayson Rodriguez, Zebby Matthews. Braves, Cardinals, Chris Sale, Kyle Leahy. Blue Jays, Padres, Shane Bieber, J.P. Sears. D-backs, Dodgers, that is Eduardo Rodriguez. Shohei Ohtani is really good at baseball, everybody. Even when he's just pitching, he's 8-2 with a 179. But you throw in all that hitting, man, that's something. Rockies, Giants, Tanner Gordon, Robbie Ray.
2: Hey, I was muted.
1: And that was a look at those that shall reside on the bump. That's it. That's all. That's what you got. I wanted to pull something up for you here real quick. Let's check out, everybody, the San Diego Padres, who have hit some lean times. But in particular, a certain player. We're going to check on a certain player, Tom. You tell me I have enough time. I don't have the screen up.
2: Yeah, right. You got about 40 seconds to find those Tatis numbers or the Machado numbers, whichever you're looking for.
1: You knew exactly what I was going to do. Let's look at that. Let's look at the stats here. What do we got here? It ain't good. I know that. Fernando Tatis is hitting .283, which is not the end of the world, but you know what he's not doing? Hitting for power. He's got a grand total of 5 home runs as we get set for the All-Star break. Good thing you're paying him hundreds of millions of dollars. Manny Machado is hitting .193, isn't any good at all. Now think about that. You've invested all of your hundreds of millions of dollars payroll on those two guys. Both kind of suck. That's a toughie. Have a great weekend. Peace.
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6: Hey, Jeff, what's up, buddy?
1: I was just thinking. They never tell you that when you grow up, one of the things that you'll miss are the games that you created with your friends in the neighborhood.
7: Oh, good days.
1: So I would have my buddy come over, and then we'd make up these games that were kind of like a hodgepodge of every game that you've ever played.
7: Kind of like the bikes we built.
1: Correct. Yes. And it's a grand experiment. In the beginning, nobody knows how to play the game, and you argue about what the rules are going to be. And in the end, everybody knows how to play the game. By the end of that summer, you know the rules, the neighborhood know the rules, and you play that game like it's the greatest game ever played.
7: But they still try to break the rules, right?
1: Oh, if you ain't cheating, you ain't trying. But at the end, Eddie, you're never going to play it again, and you'll think about it the rest of your life.
7: And the best game you ever played was that game.
1: Never been a better one.
7: Hey, you want to have a Gordo Smash, Jeff?
1: I do. I'd like that. Gordo's, bringing the flavor and flair of Cuban food.
0: If it's happening in the capital city, you'll hear it first on Real Talk 93.3. WVFT, Gretna, Tallahassee.
8: News this hour at Town Hall. I'm Bob Agnew in Washington. A series of mysterious airstrikes have hit Iran after the U.S. said it ended its attacks yesterday. That's raising new questions about exactly who targeted the Islamic Republic. The strikes on Thursday hit areas across the southern part of Iran, even as the country prepared to bury its late Supreme Leader Ayatollah Ali Khamenei. Iran has not yet directly blamed anybody. A lawmaker did warn that the United Arab Emirates is allegedly supporting the U.S. Gulf Arab states and targeted by Iran for retaliatory strikes. A new AP NORC poll finds that many Jewish Americans feel unsafe in the U.S., with many saying they feel less safe than before the Hamas attack on Israel back in 2023.
9: The findings highlight the vulnerability that many Jewish adults in the U.S. feel as bipartisan support for Israel erodes and significant divides emerge within the Jewish community about what constitutes anti-Semitism, particularly when it comes to protesting Israel. About 3 in 10 say that they or members of their household have experienced physical assault, verbal assault, online harassment, or demanding property because of their Jewish background in the last year.
8: That is Bernie Bennett reporting. Meanwhile, new indictments are shedding some new light on a foiled terrorist attack right here in this country.
10: 8 men have been indicted on terrorism and murder conspiracy charges in connection with an alleged plot targeting the UFC Freedom 250 event at the White House. Prosecutors say the group planned to use explosive-laden drones and sniper teams to attack attendees and high-profile officials, including President Trump and Vice President J.D. Vance. The Justice Department says the plot was disrupted days before the event took place. Willie Nelson, the White House.
8: President Trump has chosen not to sign a sweeping housing affordability bill, even though he favors it. He's holding out that signature in protest of Congress for not approving a strict voter ID bill he says would be essential to voter integrity. On Wall Street at the close, the Dow was up 149 points. More from townhall.com.
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8: Greek anti-terrorist police have arrested 3 people for a bomb attack that killed a politician's mother and injured 4 others.
12: Anti-terror police in Greece have arrested 3 people in connection with a series of firebomb attacks in July. The bombings in Thessaloniki targeted members of Greece's governing conservative party, the New Democracy Party. A mother of a parliamentary candidate was killed, with several others injured. Greece has a long history of politically motivated violence dating back to the 1970s. While the groups most active in the 1980s and 1990s have been dismantled, new groups have emerged. I'm Karen Shamas.
8: Several Maine Democrats are jockeying to replace Graham Plattner as the party's nominee to take on Republican Senator Susan Collins in the November midterm elections. Collins trying to win what would be a 6th term in the Senate in a state that voted for Kamala Harris back in 2024. Breaking news at townhall.com.
13: The owner of Facebook and Instagram is in hot water with European regulators.
14: The European Union is accusing Meta of designing Facebook and Instagram to get people hooked, especially children. And it's demanding that Meta disable what it calls key addictive features, such as infinite scrolling and autoplay of videos. The EU's charges against Meta platforms are part of its investigation under the Digital Services Act, and it threatens hefty fines if tech platforms don't protect internet users. Meta says the preliminary findings do not recognize the steps the company has already taken to protect teens. It says its teen accounts automatically protect minors and put parents in control. I'm Donna Water.
13: A wildfire has devastated a remote community in southern Spain, killing at least 12 people. The fire broke out yesterday near the Sierra de los Filabres Mountains in Almería province. Many victims died, officials say, trying to escape. More of these stories can be found.
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16: Coming to you from the front lines of America's fight for freedom, it's Matt and Brett Doster with America in

0: It's Brett and Matt Doster coming back at you from the capital city of the free state of Florida, where we are always reinforcing the front lines of freedom using truth, the Constitution, and a little redneck common sense. Now, for our audience today, this is a really, really special show. Maybe not so special for all of you, but definitely special for me and Matt, because it is, I don't know if you know this or not, but it is National Cousins Month in America this month. And National Cousins Day will be on Friday, July the 24th. So if you have a cousin out there that you love or hate, then you need to express yourself to them on that Friday. But this morning, we've got a couple of our favorite cousins, Rebecca Wise and Mara Frazier, in the studio with us. Welcome, ladies.
1: Thank you so much for having us. We are excited to be here.
0: You know, Rebecca, Matt, she said that she was really reluctant to be on the radio.
2: And I can, yeah, right.
0: She's pleased as punch to be in the studio. In fact, I'm really nervous this morning about what she may be saying. But anyway.
2: Well, I feel like we've been rehearsing this for like the last 40 years, going back to our early days when we used to pretend we were on the radio. And now we actually are. I think the product may have been better 40 years ago, though.
0: Well, the theme music was definitely better. You know, Mara had a little, if you remember this, she had a little, what was it? I think it was a little keyboard, yeah, that sort of had some preset music in there. And we would use that for our theme music for our radio show, which I believe was hosted by the radio station WMBM. That was from Matt, Brett, Mara, yeah. Rebecca.
2: This is not a real radio station, yeah. People. This is pure fiction.
0: Exactly. So anyway, really quickly, in honor of National Cousins Day, and then we're going to get into the show for today. We've got a great show talking about some of the recent developments related to the midterm elections. But Mara, you're going to be moving to the capital city of the free state of Florida, right?
3: I've moved.
0: Awesome. Awesome. And what are you going to be doing?
3: Teaching at Christ Classical.
0: That's great. And Rebecca, you're still based over in Panama City, I believe.
1: Yes, I am.
0: World's most beautiful beaches.
1: Oh, they are. And you really should come there on vacation.
2: I feel like the Chamber of Commerce has gotten into the radio show here.
1: Well, I don't want everything to be about Tallahassee. I got to get in Panama City Beach.
2: Well, we have a broad listening audience. Many people in the Bay County area and Fort Walton Beach, and it's a very, yeah, we're like really tied in with our roots here.
0: Mm-hmm, mm-hmm. Now, Rebecca, you know, she and Mara have been living in Panama City, where we are on the air every weekend. But this is the first time she's actually going to listen to our radio show.
2: Well, you got to break them in easy. You don't want to rush things. It's only been a few years.
0: Yes.
1: Yeah. 5 years is before when you're really established, then I want to show my support. So you're getting me early. So you should feel loved.
2: Don't take any chances. I understand.
0: Let me tell you something. Rebecca, I can tell you're a natural. You'll be invited back to the show every time. Mara, you'll be in school, of course, but where you should be. All right, listen, we have a lot to talk about. We don't have a lot of time to talk about it. We need to talk about these midterms. I'm going to let Rebecca and Mara chime in occasionally, although, you know, I want to make sure they're not, like, making us look bad with all their knowledge. But Matt, right now we still got a little bit of serious news in the midterms. So as you all know in our audience, we've been keeping track for about 5 months now about how the Republicans are looking for the upcoming midterms. This is a really, really serious election. We've talked about this before because we anticipate that if the Democrats take back control of the House and if they have control of the Senate, there's going to be full-on impeachment, not just of Trump, but also of other cabinet members. And D.C. could truly be thrown into political chaos for the next couple of years. So right now, Matt, according to the generic polling, Democrats are outpolling Republicans on the House side by about 6.9%, almost 7%. Now, when they won dramatically in 2018 in Trump's first midterms, they were leading at the same time by 7.3%, so about in line with the same number. So that gives us cause for concern. But then on the Senate side, it's even a little bit more sort of dicey because we have a number of these states right now where the Senate looks like it could really be imperiled.
2: Yeah, and all eyes are on Maine right now. Big news out of Maine with the implosion of the Plattner campaign. I don't know. I mean, what do you think do you think this matters? Do you think if Plattner's off the ticket in Maine, all of a sudden it's harder for Democrats to win, or is it easier for Democrats to win with him off the ballot?
0: I think that it's easier for Susan Collins to win as the Republican incumbent there if Plattner's not on the ballot right now, but not so much because Plattner's off the ballot, but because the Democrats are going to be in disarray now trying to pick his replacement.
2: Well, it's an unprecedented. I mean, I say unprecedented in my mind. Maybe this has happened before in other states, but Maine's actually having, I guess, like a little mini convention to choose his replacement.
0: That's right.
2: And which, you know, I think the pro-voter mindset out there is some sort of a process seems better than nothing. I don't understand enough about Maine politics to know whether it's sort of a home-cooked scheme or if it's really going to be some sort of a true free-for-all. It's a very, very unusual situation. Of course, this guy has been gotten loads and loads of news for question marks, I should say, people who aren't quite sure who he is, what he's all about. And then these accusations about very serious accusations about sexual assault really tanking him. And, you know, now there's kind of a almost like a turnabout's fair play issue where usually the mainstream media is trying to take down Republicans. In this case, probably did not do their due diligence reporting on this guy.
0: Mm-hmm. Yeah, agreed. I'm going to turn to our expert panel here, cousins Mara and Rebecca. Now, have either one of you ladies ever been to the state of Maine before?
1: No, I haven't, but I want to.
0: Yes, yeah. So Maine is I think it has, by reputation, it's an unusual state. I mean, Rebecca and Mara are both well-traveled. They're world travelers. It's always interesting to me in the United States that oftentimes we may travel more internationally than we do even in our own country. And I've personally never been. I've flown over Maine, but I've never actually visited the state of Maine before. But it is, for lack of a better description for our Florida audience, it is about the size of Miami-Dade County, except less in population. It's a tiny
2: population. Tiny state. Is that size?
0: Well, the land area. I mean, it's
2: Are you sure?
0: I'm pretty sure. Yeah, I'll go back and double check.
2: That doesn't
0: make
2: sense.
0: But it's a tiny state population-wise and very homegrown. So one of the leading candidates for the replacement of Plattner, it comes from a town of only 237 people. So, but anyway, let's sort of put this all within context and why Maine is now going to be one of the most important states for the Senate in these upcoming midterms. So, number one, the Democrats need four seats. They need four seats in the Senate in order to take control of the Senate. That ostensibly, if the Democrats win the House, puts them fully in charge of both members or both houses of Congress. It puts them in charge of spending, puts them in charge of military spending, puts them in charge of potentially both sides of impeachment proceedings if that ends up becoming sort of the issue du jour after the elections. And currently, right now, there are four places where we're sort of constantly eyeing the polls. So in North Carolina, the Democrat Cooper is up by 6 percentage points right
2: most
0: now.
2: Most Republicans have written that one off.
0: They've completely written it off, right? In New Hampshire, Pappas has currently got about a 3 percentage point lead over Sununu, and that's looking like it's going to be harder to get as we get into November. In Ohio, Sherrod Brown continues to maintain a 0.6% lead in Ohio over the incumbent John Husted up there. And, you know, who knows? We may be able to bring Ohio back around. Another key seat that Republicans thought they were going to be able to pick up was the Georgia seat. But right now, currently, Ossoff is up there by 6 percentage points. So Maine is becoming one of these places where they could potentially grab that fourth seat that they need in order to get control of the U.S. Senate.
2: It's pivotal. It's definitely pivotal.
0: And it's, again, it's a very tiny sort of community-based type arena for politics. And there's a number of personalities now that are lining up for Plattner's seat, which presents some unique profiles. But I don't know. This could be one of those moments, Matt, where maybe Susan Collins, the Republican up there, who, by the way, she's barely a Republican, but she may end up being a little bit more secure because of this bottom falling out here with Plattner.
2: Maine is 30,000 square miles. Miami-Dade County is about 2,500.
0: Well, I was dead wrong.
2: But the population of Miami-Dade is more.
0: Yeah.
1: I'm shocked.
2: Happens rarely, but yes, once in a while.
0: He was right, I was wrong. You heard it here, Mom. All right. Stick with us beyond the break. We'll be talking about the Senate midterms and whether Republicans keep control. We'll talk to you soon.

0: anywhere. 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
4: 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And the best part, the Country Bear Jamboree.
3: 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What happened?
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8: Let me tell you what the most important level of government is. It's family. And we've got a lot of family in the studio with us today. We got Rebecca Wise and Mara Frazier, who are here just enjoying the show with us, talking about a little politics. Thank you, Rebecca. We're having a good time today talking about Senate politics and what happens with control of the United States Senate during these midterms. So, Matt, just to set everything up for our audience today, so Plattner, who's running for the United States Senate up there, basically pulled out. He withdrew. And there had been a lot of controversy over this guy. He was essentially what you might call, you know, blue-collar reflection of Maine and its industries. He was involved.
9: He tried to be. He may not have truly been that, but that's what his persona was.
8: Mm-hmm. He maybe had a Nazi tattoo or two. That wasn't quite, you know, what we were thinking of in the prospect of Maine politics and Maine culture. But anyway, he got a lot of criticism, but everybody had stood by him in the Democratic Party. But earlier this week, a former girlfriend came out and alleged that he had raped her in 2021, and that apparently was a bridge too far at this point. Some of the supporters, like Bernie Sanders, AOC, and others, said that that was just that she was credible, and that it was an unwinnable situation, and so they asked him to step down.
9: There was an earlier story that the New York Times had worked on. This got some publicity that another accuser. I'm not sure, you know, if I'm using the right words or not, the right terminology, but another woman who had Republican leanings, had done work in Republican circles, also had an accusation that the New York Times really just did not report on in a very thorough way. And the lady took to social media and the internet to sort of tell that story about how they did not call the sources that she, the friends that were contemporaneous to the incident that they could have called to get corroboration on. And so it's one of those situations where I think every time these stories come around, there's a lot of our side versus your side kind of dynamics that go on even in the media. It's very unfortunate. These are very serious allegations. And, you know, we live in a world where you're innocent until proven guilty in this country. And so I don't think you can just assume that he's guilty. But the accusations, as you said, people deem them credible. They seem like there's a lot of credibility to them. And so, yeah, he actually made the right decision. I don't think it was really his idea, but he actually made the right decision to step down and to turn things over to other candidates in his party. For our purposes, for political purposes, though, we don't want any of these people to win. I mean, they all represent a view of government that's very dangerous, that's going in the wrong direction. And I mean, I know your thoughts and your comments about Susan Collins, but in the end, a vote for the Republican bloc is going to be a lot more useful and powerful than whatever the main Democrats are going to serve up.
8: Well, and in this case, in the case of Maine, it may actually determine the balance of power in the United States Senate. So it's very important. Now, Rebecca made a comment in the break, like, what did I mean by saying that Susan Collins was barely Republican? And, you know, what I would say is Rebecca's right. You're either Republican or you're not. I'll tell you, cousin, you're right.
10: Oh, thank you so much. I like hearing that.
8: But what I meant by that is that she wasn't really a vote that you could count on with the Republican caucus, because she represents a very sort of independent-leaning state, and so she would frequently sort of hold the Republican caucus hostage in the U.S. Senate. Now, with that being said, she's still a better vote than Graham Platner. Graham Platner is pretty much an avowed socialist. But Matt,
9: along with half the Democratic Party, it seems like these days.
8: That is correct. Now, here's the deal. I don't know if his sort of forced resignation was much about him and the allegation as it was about the Democrats, the National Democrats, thinking we have a hole in the boat here and we need to get a replacement candidate quickly. Because here's the rule in Maine. If he were to resign and step down by July 13th, which is coming just around the corner, then the Democrats would have an opportunity to name someone as his replacement on the ballot by July 27th. If he had waited till after the 13th to resign, then they would have had no option to replace him, and they really want to take out Susan Collins. They think they've got a shot here. So I think the pressure certainly came about because of this allegation. I don't know enough about the facts to know if this lady you know, was being truthful or not. I mean, it did happen 5 years ago, I guess.
9: I think it's longer than that.
8: Yeah. So it's hard to sort things out whenever there's not an immediate timetable on an allegation like that. But regardless, he could not handle the pressure, and the Democrats said, you got to get off the ballot. So have you heard about the three possible replacements for this guy?
9: Well, the last time I checked, there was like 7 or 8, I think, that have declared they're going for it. But I'm sure there's some front runners.
8: Yeah. So, well, there's three potential front runners right now. You've got Troy Jackson, who's an interesting guy because he's a former logger. Okay. This guy, you'll love this. He's had 5 pacemakers. Okay. This is like part of his bio. He doesn't have any health insurance. He's a real, like, working man, blue collar man of the people. He's frustrated. He's a kind of an avowed socialist himself. And he appears to be the front runner right now.
9: 5 pacemakers. What does that mean? They had to be replaced?
8: Correct. I mean, the guy's like, yeah, it was interesting.
9: He's like worn them out?
8: I guess so. He's got an interesting story. The other person out there right now who is one of the leading contenders, if you will, is the Secretary of State, Sheena, let's see here, Bellows. And Sheena Bellows is the former executive director of the ACLU, also a hardcore left-leaning organization. You can imagine what perspective she comes from. She's been a constant critic of the Trump administration, and they would sort of rank her as like being number two. Now, the third guy, Matt, is sort of an interesting guy. Now, this guy's name is Nirav Shah. He is not connected immediately to Maine. He actually grew up in the state of Wisconsin. He voted in 2024 in the state of Georgia.
9: It sounds like some of our candidates in Florida.
8: It sounds very similar. and he is, but he was sort of like the director of the Health and Disease Center in Maine during the COVID response. He's interesting because he's a Jainist. And by that, one of their key principles is that they believe that plants have souls, so they don't eat things like potatoes and anything that basically is in the ground because they don't want to disturb the plant
9: life.
8: What
9: do you eat?
8: And, well, that's a good question. They apparently eat something. But anyway, he's let's just say he's a man of the earth. He's a man of the earth. So you've got sort of these three different personalities that represent different sort of hardcore leftist constituencies in Maine that now are going to rise up probably and be used as a replacement candidate for Susan Collins.
9: What a mess. I mean, Maine is a state. I haven't visited Maine either, and maybe we need to take a field trip up there. But it definitely has a reputation for being a sort of independent-minded state, not quite so much as like a New Hampshire, I don't think, but some of those same, you know, some of those same kind of tendencies or same kind of personalities. And it does seem that the sort of national spectrum of politics doesn't exactly apply to some of these states. Maine seems like it's one of those states where it is just a little bit different. I mean, Vermont's different, too. All of New England seems like it's kind of in a different category. So it's hard for us to maybe handicap or forecast some of these races. But it does seem like, you know, I would say probably the more lefty the nominee or the replacement is, the better. I don't know if that's true or not, but that's my gut. Is, you know, if you've got a plants have souls candidate, you know, that might be a good ticket to run on for Susan Collins to have the best chance of winning.
8: Yeah, it's kind of interesting because I think that on the one hand, Collins is enjoying watching the chaos. The United States Senate Republican caucus is enjoying watching the chaos in the state now that's become pivotal for U.S. Senate control. But at the same time, you would think that Graham Plattner, even before the allegation, would be enough of a liability for the Republicans that, or excuse me, for the Democrats, that Susan Collins would have been enthusiastic about that. And yet, you know, she was in a position where she was still like running behind. She was still losing.
9: There was discomfort over Plattner from the beginning, even on the left, but he's part of this new movement in the Democrats. I mean, whether you're looking at some of these congressional seats in New York or Colorado, I mean, it's kind of like if you're normal, you're out. That's not what anybody wants right now. They want kind of radical change. They want people that subscribe to these pretty hard left views. They want to burn things down. It's kind of like I don't know what the opposite of MAGA is, but it's like their version of the MAGA movement.
8: Yeah, that's right.
9: And kind of hearkening back to the whole Tea Party movement from before, like sort of just burn it all down and start over.
8: But in a little crazier left-wing kind of way. Well, look, we're not going to be burning anything down inside the studios today. It's actually an early celebration of National Cousins Day as we have our cousins, Rebecca Wise and Mara Fraser in here. They're actually being on their best behavior, Matt, but we may get a little bit more insight from them as we get into talking about the Israel situation with Rahm Emanuel in the segment right after this break. Stick with us.

0: with SRN News, I'm Bob Agnew in Washington. Forecasters say a massive heat wave starting this weekend will be significant and dangerous and very widespread. In fact, forecasters are calling for record triple-digit highs to show up this weekend in Nevada, Utah, Colorado, Wyoming, Idaho, Montana, and even North and South Dakota. President Trump today refused to sign a sweeping housing affordability bill, even though he actually favors it. But he's making a statement to Congress protesting the fact that they refused to pass the voter ID bill known as the SAVE Act. The president says that is even more important than housing because it guarantees fair elections in this country. Eight men have been indicted on terrorism and murder conspiracy charges. That's in connection with their alleged plot targeting the UFC Freedom 250 event at the White House. A winning session on Wall Street, the Dow at the closing bell up by about 150 points. This is SRN.
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2: 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A fire at the R.A. Gray Building in downtown Tallahassee was quickly contained Thursday afternoon. No injuries were reported. The fire started around 3:45 p.m. when an exterior construction fire spread into the walls of the building between the second and third floors. Construction workers had already evacuated before firefighters arrived. Officials say the fire was contained to a wall cavity and employees were later allowed back inside to retrieve their belongings. There have been no reports of damage to historical artifacts. The cause remains under investigation. This is Rachel Linnae with your Old Talk 93.3 local news update. 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
3: From the ABC 27 First to Know Weather Center, I'm meteorologist Jillian Preddy. Temperatures are quickly climbing back into those 90s, mid to upper 90s for daytime highs today. So make sure you're packing plenty of water as you head out the door this afternoon. But we aren't going to be seeing a whole lot of rainfall. So you might not need that umbrella as much as you've needed it over the past few days. Our high pressure system is currently across our area, keeping us drier throughout the day on Friday. However, the rain will quickly return throughout the weekend. From the ABC 27 First to Know Weather Center, I'm meteorologist Jillian Preddy.
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8: Where we still don't understand the insanity of the woke is Matt and Brett Doster with America in View.
9: All right, we're having a good time today in the studio with our two cousins. We got one moving to the capital city, the free state of Florida. We're just talking a little politics today. You know, it's interesting to watch all the politics that's sort of taking shape in Maine. Matt, I think that, you know, just putting a bow on that conversation, it is going to be a pivotal state. I think you're going to see a lot of pressure on the state of Maine with outside spending, and it'll be interesting to watch the chaos that ensues over the next week as the Democrats try to pick a replacement. So I think it's sort of
10: wait and see.
9: Yes, I would call it a wait and see moment. You know, yeah. Let's talk about Israel for a minute, because we're talking about sort of the midterms, and we're talking about all the things that possibly could inure to our benefit in these midterms. When I say our benefit, I'm talking about the Republican caucus. Donald Trump and the Republicans went to war with Iran again this week. We could say that Iran invited that aggression because they fired on some ships in the Strait of Hormuz. It's difficult to see whether there's going to be any conclusion to that war anytime soon. I kind of feel like the old wars we used to have with our cousins right here in the studio, sort of like a never-ending war, never really was quite settled. Rebecca, of course, was always winning. But with that being said, gas prices are going back up. The stock market had a difficult day yesterday, although they're saying, I guess it's going to, maybe pick up again next week. And there's a concern that more economic pain is going to be rough waters for Republicans going into the fall. Housing prices continue to go up. There's continues to be this problem with inflationary pressures on pricing. But we see the chaos going on in Maine, and we think, well, hey, maybe the Democrats will shoot themselves in the foot. And now we see a little bit of chaos ensuing in the Democrat caucus or the party over the Israel issue. Did you see this speech by Rahm Emanuel earlier this week?
10: Well, I didn't watch it, but I saw the coverage of it. Definitely a threading of the needle move by Emanuel, who's viewed by most people as one of the more moderate figures in the Democratic Party right now, which is crazy. I mean, in our experience, he was the chief architect of the Obama administration, at least in the first term. And, at the time we thought, well, this is as hard left as you can get.
9: Right.
10: But little did we know where we would be 10 years later.
9: Mm-hmm.
10: And he's been an apologist and a defender of Israel. He's trying to thread the needle because that's not a popular position within the Democratic Party right now. It's really almost the key litmus test is whether you're pro-Palestine or pro-Israel. And you've even seen fracturing between Donald Trump and Netanyahu. You've seen a lot of Republicans get kind of frustrated saying, are we in this war in Iran just because we're too cozy, too close to Israel?
9: Mm-hmm.
10: Is that relationship too one-dimensional? The reporting this week is that Netanyahu wants to continue to pursue military gains, military objectives in this conflict with Iran, and Trump just wants out. I may be, putting some words in people's mouths to put it that way, but I think that's what most people's read on it is. But the problem is, and I said this a couple of weeks ago, Iran is not in a position to negotiate because they like where they are. I mean, I say that, I don't want to sound callous. They're definitely enduring a lot of suffering and a lot of damage to their country. But as you said, there is a culture of martyrdom there. They view yep. this nation as the great Satan.
9: Mm-hmm.
10: They don't mind being in a situation where they're having to struggle, but at the same time scoring their points against their great enemy. And it seems like we're back in it. We're back in it. We're back in hostilities. There's conflict. There's bloodshed. The United States is starting to hit some infrastructure, which it had not done before.
9: You mean like bridges, roads, and things
10: right,
9: like that? Yep.
10: Right.
9: Mm-hmm.
10: And really trying to use that as leverage to get these guys to the negotiating table. But it just has not seemed like the negotiations have gone anywhere.
9: Well, peace in the Middle East has been the ever eluding issue over the last 60 years, 70 years, maybe in the sort of world politics or world political scene. It was interesting. So Rahm Emanuel, as you noted, he is Jewish, and he has been a sort of leader on Israeli policy and Middle Eastern policy ever since the Obama administration. And the Jewish vote has been a significant part of the Democratic base for decades now, going all the way back to FDR post-World War II. And there's a lot of reasons for that, obviously, coming out of World War II as to why the Jewish community would have felt some sense of loyalty to FDR and to the Democratic Party for their liberation. But slowly but surely, their party has really been, I think, turning on the Jewish issue. These are some specific points that Rahm Emanuel made. Now, by the way, he went to Jerusalem. Actually, I take that back. He went to Tel Aviv to make this speech. He is supposedly preparing for a presidential run in 2028. And a couple of the points that he made are, number one, is that unconditional support by the United States for Israel is actually what's causing disturbances in the region. So he's sort of blaming the United States for unconditionally supporting Israel and for Israel pursuing militaristic goals. He also noted that or criticized Netanyahu and the Israelis for denying food and medical relief to the Gaza Strip, which, again, if you are sort of pursuing this from an American Jewish perspective, yes, maybe it may seem bad in the news. From an Israeli perspective, one of the reasons why they've denied that is because they have accused Hezbollah and their enemies in Gaza of hiding behind civilian targets, meaning that they would use hospitals, schools, even churches and mosques as places where they would harbor military action and military supplies. He also accused them of burning Palestinian farmland in the West Bank, and also for embracing a military-only approach to their security in the Middle East. I don't really quite understand what that means. You know, you would presume that it would be a military-centric approach to security. But, I mean, these are pretty serious charges from one of the key Jewish leaders of the Democratic Caucus leveling now against Israel. And it was decidedly pro-Palestinian. So it's an interesting shift to watch. And I think this could have an impact, by the way, on Jewish participation in the midterms.
10: It will have to, I mean, without a doubt. And there's been just tons of bad press for Israel over the Gaza situation, the sort of humanitarian question. Everybody has questions. Mm-hmm. You know, it's hard to go to war with someone and not have questions about what's gone on. Have the wrong targets been hit? Has humanitarian aid been provided or unjustly denied? So there are always going to be questions. And I think in the end, this is a movement that has built within the Democratic Party. It's very much built in with critical race theory and the whole theory of oppression mm-hmm. that you hear from the left. I mean, really from the mainstream, every time you turn around, everything is cast along the lines of who's oppressing whom. And everybody on the left is going to be pro-oppressee, if I can say it that way. Mm-hmm. And so, yeah, if you say, well, Palestine, they've been occupied, that's your premise, then therefore you're going to be pro-Palestine and hate Israel. There are a few key indicators that I always want to remind people. For one, I know when Israel started the campaign in Gaza, they were putting out lots of advance warnings to the civilian population, saying, you know, go south of this line, you know, and mm-hmm, they were giving people mm-hmm. time. So it's not, a lot of that stuff is forgotten. The other thing about Israel-Palestine that I always want to point out, the Knesset, the parliamentarian, or the, you know, basically the Congress of Israel, has Palestinian members elected yeah. in Israel. Yeah. Palestinian mm-hmm. members are members of that. They're certainly in the minority. But Israel does not prevent you, if you're Palestinian, from serving in elective office. Whereas if you look at the whole sort of anti-Israel Arab world, they don't even believe Israel should exist, much less right. have a Knesset.
9: Right, right, right.
10: And so there's a lot of...
9: And Jews and Christians are prevented from serving in any form of government.
10: And these are things that are routinely glossed over. There was a really good report that came out of from Pew Research, which is a mainstream sort of left-leaning organization that reported on the school curriculum in the West Bank and Gaza. And I mean, the terminologies that the Palestinian leaders and teachers use about Israel and about martyrdom and about, you know, glorifying terrorism and everything. I mean, it's really objectionable at the highest level. Yet these kinds of things are never mentioned by the left. They don't use them in any way to characterize the conflict. And it is a very big, messy conflict that we all, I think, hope for peaceful resolution. But there are a lot of issues that just do not get reported.
9: Well, I think this could have a decided impact on the midterms. I'm going to read one quote to you from the end of Rahm Emanuel's speech. He said, "I hope to build

0: colder than they intended. So he called me up and he asked, is it really true that Nissan took the top spot for reliability among all mainstream brands in the last J.D. 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
7: All right, so coming around third base here, just wrapping up this week's show. You know, we were talking about Rahm Emanuel and this change in tenor, Matt, from the Democratic side of the aisle related to Israel policy and Middle Eastern policy. And I read a quote at the end of the last segment, which is actually the last statement of Rahm Emanuel's speech. And he said, I hope to build with you, and he's, of course, giving this speech in Tel Aviv, a sustainable, peaceful Middle East in the years to come. That was like his final endpoint. And I just wonder, I was going to ask our esteemed cousins, Rebecca Wise and Mara Fraser, who are here in the studio with us, because they stay involved relatively, you know, they pay attention to the news, maybe not at the level at which
8: they do.
7: Well, you know.
9: I'm a little worried.
7: Through Downton Abbey and things like that, you know, they pay attention to world politics, Victorian politics. But anyway, but in all seriousness, I was going to ask you, ladies, just as a representative sample of your rank and file Americans, after all this sort of carnage over the last 8 weeks in Iran, and then all the other sort of violence that's occurred in the Middle East for the last 2, 3, 4 years, and this constant sort of harping on peace in the Middle East. Do you think it's possible to achieve peace in the Middle East?
9: No.
7: You don't think so, Mara? You don't think it's possible? Why? Why would you say that?
9: It's hard to put it into words, to be honest, because there's just nobody's going to agree on anything, so there's going to be constant conflict.
7: Mm-hmm. Mm-hmm. So, and you're just making that observation from the news, what you see come from
9: absolutely.
7: Various sides. Yeah. And what about you, Bex?
10: anything is possible. Uh-huh. I would like to think that peace in the Middle East is, yes.
7: Yeah.
10: Otherwise,

0: Yeah.
1: Yeah.
0: But I'm definitely pro-Israel, and I know that I would like to see peace.
1: Yeah. Yeah, yeah. So, Matt, obviously I'm throwing this question to them because I wonder myself if this pledge that Rahm Emanuel is making isn't kind of taking us down a road that people are just kind of getting sick of or have thrown up their hands on. I think that Netanyahu maybe and the Israelis have gotten to this point where they've said, well, the only way you're going to achieve peace is if you just achieve absolute military dominance by Israel over everybody else. Because as long as Iran thinks that they have the ability to take Israel out, they're going to try to do it, right? So, but go ahead, Rebecca.
0: I'm tired of people trying to put restrictions on Israel. They're, you know, putting all these things on them and letting everyone else kind of get away with stuff. And it's like, stop. Let Israel just do their thing.
1: Okay.
2: And that's a very good point, because a lot of people in the United States, left liberals, moderates, and I would say even on the right side of the spectrum, a lot of people say we want a two-state solution. Mm-hmm. Two-state solution has been the theory going back to like World War One. Mm-hmm. It's always been the theory is that there would be a two-state solution. The problem is that, I'm going to characterize things here a little bit because things have changed. Some of the Arab nations in the Middle East have recognized Israel recently, which is sort of unprecedented. But by and large, the two-state solution is not desired by the Palestinian or Arab population of the Middle East. Mm-hmm. So it's hard to have a two-state solution when there's only one side that wants it. There has been increasingly this momentum that you see like on the campuses of Ivy League colleges, this whole river to the sea terminology when it comes to the Palestinian question, which suggests that there is no Israel at all. Israel gets pushed out.
1: Yeah.
2: And so, I think it becomes something where it's sort of a cheap talking point to say, well, we should have peace, we should get along, we should have a two-state solution. But it's really hard to make that deal when the other side does not want it.
1: Yeah, yeah, yeah. So picking up on what Rebecca just said, I think that what I sometimes encounter when I'm talking to people on both sides of the political spectrum is a sense that, look, this is an eluding situation. Just let them fight it out. Let them do it. You know, we certainly support the Israelis, but why are we trying to step in like Rahm Emanuel or anyone else? Frankly, even on the Republican side of the aisle, we have people who are super active about trying to push Israel forward or propel them forward or lift them up. The Israelis are probably capable of doing what they want to do on their own within some limits. And stop wasting all this political and financial capital of the United States on trying to play umpire in the Middle East. And when we can't, at the end of the day, they're not our slaves. And they're not any kind of what we would call a patron nation. They just are nations. And if they're going to continue to fight and have conflict, why should we be spending so much time trying to arbitrate that?
2: And let's be honest about Rahm Emanuel. I mean, he's positioning himself for political gain. Mm-hmm. And for a long time on the Republican side, pro-Israel was a winning message.
1: Yeah.
2: You just said, hey, I'm pro-American, I'm pro-Israel. Everybody liked it. And they sort of saw you on the side of the good guys. And that has eroded on both sides of the spectrum. I mean, on the right, on the MAGA side, which is very kind of isolationist, anti-foreign involvement, and in some ways, what you would call maybe growing anti-Semitism in some of the far right, you definitely have that as not so much of a winning ticket. And I think Trump himself, on a personal level, is feeling the fatigue of it all. And then you have something as mundane but ever-present as gas prices that get in the mix. And people say, okay, and I was looking at the numbers. A month ago, we were at $4.15. For regular gas, a week ago it was down to $3.82. Yesterday it was $3.84. Today $3.88. We're going back up.
1: Yeah, yeah.
2: People see that and they're like, "I'm pro-Israel. Maybe I'm not pro-Israel. Maybe I am. I just want my gas prices to be lower." Mm-hmm. And they see this conflict as just something that can't go away.
1: Yeah.
2: It can't go away. It's always going to be an issue. But I think there's a lot of voters in America right now that would just like it to go away.
1: Yeah. Well, I think there's only one way to really make it go away. You know, Trump said that if that Iran would not cooperate, they were going to finish the job. And, we had a conversation 3 or 4 weeks ago before the ceasefire occurred where we said, look, the only way for one country to finish the job militarily against another country is to put ground troops there to actually control things. If you're going to stop the Iranian Revolutionary Guard from firing at ships, you're actually going to have to put Marines on the coast of Iran and secure those sites where they're launching these missiles and launching the drones from. And I don't know if there's a tolerance right now in the American psyche for committing ground troops to another war in the Middle East, especially when there's an unclear objective. So I would like to see the war come to an end. I would like to see there be some resolution on this so things can get back to normal, because while the Democrats are having headwinds now with places like Maine, whereas they're beginning to have headwinds in places like, with Rahm Emanuel now dividing their own party caucus, potentially creating some problems, if we continue to see an upcreep in prices and continued financial pain, we risk voters just throwing the ruling party out. And right now, the Republican Party is the ruling party.
2: And I would say the appetite for that's pretty strong.
1: It appears to be so right now. It appears to be so. Well, in the last minute and a half of the show today, let me just say this. It's been a pleasure, cousins, Mara and Rebecca, having you on the show.
0: Thank you so much. I have enjoyed this so much. It's been wonderful.
1: Yes.
0: I look forward to coming back again.
3: Yes.
1: And for those of you who may see this on Facebook, they're both better looking than Matt and I are. So, you know, that adds brings an added dimension to the show. Matt, it is going to be Cousins Day on Friday, July the 20th.
2: What are you doing? What are your plans?
1: Yeah, well, maybe we'll send a flower to my cousins, and then for my male cousin, who knows, maybe we'll go fishing with Tommy or something.
2: Yeah, don't send flowers to the boys.
1: Yeah,
0: I'd be happy with just a text. I mean, just hearing from you, you know.
2: he'll get Calvin to send you one.
1: Oh, goodness. No, it's been great having you guys on the show today. Matt.
2: Hey, I've got to say something real quick.
1: Yeah, go ahead.
2: We talked about the contest that pretty much riveted the nation a couple of weeks ago. Was Sadie in the contest, the dog Sadie, in the contest for the Leon County Humane Society annual calendar contest. And she finished a very strong second place. We're very proud of her. Unfortunately, somebody was very well funded in the first place position. Mm-hmm. I'm sure a very worthy dog, but lots of money going to the first place position. But just needed to mention that for the sake of the family.
1: I think I should also mention for the sake of our audience that we mentioned Sadie a couple of weeks ago and asked people to maybe go on and vote for her.
2: We got votes. It was great.
1: And I heard that there was potentially a big donor from our listening audience who may have stepped up to help Sadie out and propel her into second place.
2: That is true.
1: So maybe next year we'll do this again and get her into first place.
2: That's right.
1: Okay. Matt, any final closing thoughts for our audience before we get into the end here?
2: Well, we'll have a lot to talk about next week. I guess it'll be 2 weeks before the main replacement for Plattner is decided, but we'll have lots more to talk about the midterms.
1: Yes, we will. And until then, check us out on Facebook and at AmericaInView.com. And as always, remember to get you and your family registered to vote so you can participate this November. We'll see you next week on America in View.
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5: This hour from Town Hall, I'm Keith Peters in Washington. Climate scientist Daniel Swaim with the University of California Agriculture and Natural Resources says America should brace for a heat wave that could last all month.
6: Yeah, this upcoming heat wave does look pretty remarkable, not necessarily because of its absolute peak temperatures, although they will be quite high, but I think probably more because it's going to be a very broad event from a spatial perspective, so it's going to extend really almost all the way to the West Coast and all the way east to the Ohio River Valley, so that's a huge extent going, you know, thousands of miles across the country.
5: Forecasters are expecting record triple-digit highs this weekend in Nevada, Utah, Colorado, Wyoming, Idaho, Montana, North Dakota, and South Dakota. President Trump has chosen not to sign a sweeping housing affordability bill Friday in protest of Congress not approving a strict voter ID bill that lacks sufficient support to pass.
7: The housing measure will become law without President Trump's signature because he didn't veto it. On Truth Social, he wrote, "I will not sign the housing bill, which has been fully approved by Congress and sent to the White House, in protest over the fact that the United States Senate is not capable of passing the Save America Act, which is polling at 97% with the Republican Party and very high with the non-politician Democrats. The president's rejection of the legislation cut short the GOP's efforts to address a key voter concern about rising home costs. He says the Save America Act will have a greater impact on society." Bernie Bennett, Washington.
5: President Trump has ousted members of a bipartisan federal election commission charged with assisting state and local elections officials. The White House confirmed Friday that Trump is taking executive action to change the makeup of the Election Assistance Commission. On Wall Street, the Dow by 149 points, the S&P advanced 31. More at townhall.com.
8: In the War of 1812, our nation fought and won America's religious freedom. 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
9: 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We all of a sudden became the enemy.
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14: The Rays at Tropicana Field today as they wrap up their four-game series with the Yankees. Wednesday night, they shut New York out 3-0 as Jonathan Aranda had three RBIs and Shane McClanahan went six scoreless innings, striking out five. Tampa Bay will be closing out the first half of the season with a series against Seattle. That begins on Friday. And then the All-Star break next week with the All-Star game on Tuesday night at Citizens Bank Park in Philadelphia. The NASCAR Cup Series running the Quaker State 400 on Sunday at Echo Park Speedway, just south of Atlanta, 260 laps around the mile-and-a-half track. Second race of the season at the Speedway. Tyler Reddick won there earlier this year, one of his five wins to lead the series. Chase Elliott won the summer race at Atlanta last season. 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I'm Tony Desiri, Real Talk 93.3.
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23: So we are into hour number two, co-hosting with me this hour. Among, I got the ripoff of the week coming up here in just a little bit. Our good buddy, Jeremy Portnoy. Some good stuff. Man, have you seen, by the way, Ron Davis. Let me give a prompt introduction. Ron Davis co-hosting with us this hour. Lawyer, legal commentator as well. Have you seen the latest? And I'm glad we're going down the path because we didn't do much with Doge with all the waste, fraud, and abuse. But I got to give the Trump White House a lot of credit. I think I got a lot of these clips for Monday's radio show. There's a news, Fox News had a big story coming out of education fraud. Even they're looking at even some among the charter schools where dollars, they're claiming, so you get tax dollars that go to, let's say you get them through Medicaid spending for autism therapy for students, whatever. And then they're making up the numbers. Those numbers aren't not coming in. But no one's doing any accountability on it from the government. So they just can't get a sweaty wad of money from the feds. You get what I'm saying? The Medicaid, like you give it to free illegal immigrants. So they had a story that came out. And we're going to talk about this on Monday. And this is in some of the public schools. But when you get certain tax dollars for certain things, you have to, normally you present something back like, okay, these are how many people or students that are attending. This is what's going on. The numbers are fraud. They're fake, and they had a case on that here in Florida. But they're doing that. The Medicaid, the welfare program whatsoever, I don't understand. Years as a reporter, I will tell you this. Nothing has changed. Don't get me wrong. I mean, the Trump White House is at least doing something about it. I mean, I get it. It's, the typical Minnesota, Chicago. A lot of this is happening in blue states. I get all of that. But, it kind of reminds me. I've used this analysis all the time. People know where the fraud is at.
24: Yeah.
23: You remember the movie, one of the greatest movies well before our time, The Untouchables. I always tell people I'm like Elliot Ness, I'm untouchable. But it was the one with Robert De Niro, directed by, what was it, Brian De Palma back in 1987. And this is when they were going after Al Capone, Kevin Costner, one of his best roles. And so Connery was getting all these guys to become part of The Untouchables because nobody wanted to go up against Al Capone. Mm-hmm. You're going to get whacked, okay? And I remember where they were going to go after the booze, and it was right there inside the U.S. government post office. And Sean Connery, the character, knew where it, because he was from there, And then the character by Kevin Costner, as they go try to track down the booze illegally during the Great Depression and the Prohibition days, and the look by Sean Connery in the film, by Kevin Costner, looks at Sean Connery and says, "Are you sure about this?" And the conversation by the character of what's his name? Sean Connery goes, "Mr. Ness, everybody knows where the booze is at. Nobody just wants to kick down the door." Yeah. And that's where it all happened. Everybody knows where the waste is at. Everybody knows here locally in your city. I don't care if it's Orlando, Jacksonville, Stuart, Miami. Everybody knows for the most part where the waste is at. But nobody wants to do anything about it because everybody's got all their pet peeve projects. And OMG, heaven forbid we should cut some of these NGOs and some of these charitable groups out there, Ron, as well. And I say wax a lot of them. Yeah. If you want to get government money, then fine. I'll tell you what. If we're going to compromise, raise 80% and I'll fund the other 20%. Even though I'm not in the business of that, but we've gotten lazy.
0: You know, and sometimes there's this knee-jerk reaction to go after the program instead of the person that's committing the fraud.
23: Good point.
0: And so they figure, well, you know, a few bad apples will, you know, we'll let them slide through because we don't eliminate the program. And I've never understood that. You don't have to eliminate a program. You just have to get people in there that can administer it correctly.
23: Well, I like eliminating the program, too, well, on some of those things.
0: Depends.
23: I know what you're saying, yeah. I get what you're saying. So tell me some of the top stories we are covering today. I'm going to try to get to this. I doubt if I have time, but I may try. I want to get to this MAHA story, Make America Healthy Again. So certain food groups or food companies are reporting lower earnings. Pepsi. Now, I'm not a soft drink guy. I mean, do you drink a cup occasionally?
0: Yeah,
23: Are you more of a... Not the sniffing type. Are you more of a Coke guy or the Pepsi guy?
0: No, I'm Coke.
23: Okay, well, if I had to drink soft drinks, I'm probably more... I haven't had one in 10 years. I stopped drinking all that because you're listening. That was the abs I was hitting. My abs of steel right there. And if I did it, I'm probably more of a Pepsi. But Pepsi came in and said that their earnings was way down and they're attributing to that are people... Is it more based on the consumer or are people eating healthier and drinking healthier? So that's the big debate. And then the question is, do you need the government to have to come in to do more labeling? I'm not – listen, if everybody knows that the Big Mac is not good and healthy for you to eat, mm-hmm. I don't know why we need to label how many calories. It's like cigarettes. I mean, okay, maybe back in the day, hey, it was going to hurt pregnant women. But we know how bad cigarettes are. How many more labels do you need to put on there? Everybody knows it's not healthy for you to smoke. So their argument now is between the liberals is, well, if we put more government regulations, we can do all of this. And yet we have government regulations with SNAP benefits, and we still allow them to buy all that crap.
0: Yeah.
23: So, or is it people getting healthier? So we've been talking about that. We've been talking about the economy. Something hit me. I totally forgot about all this because, you know, what's been going on the last couple of weeks, you know, with the unfortunate passing away of Roger and the holidays. Do you know what's going on right now? Absentee ballots are going on.
0: Yeah.
23: For those of you...
0: It's almost the middle of July.
23: It's almost... Right. And it... And, you know, when I talk to Ron, when he comes up, we're talking about hunting, because hunting's coming up in a couple of months and everything else. And it's, I was sitting here going, I didn't even think about it. I forgot about the voting absentee ballots. And right now they're happening. And, you know, I was sitting here, you know, and people go, well, Ed, you know, are you going to vote by absentee? I'll probably go in an early vote. I mean, I've done absentee ballots as
0: That's
23: a reporter.
0: That's what I do, early vote.
23: I was on the road. But here's the – so let me play for you one of the clips right here. This was from Harmeet Dillon, who now is one of the civil rights attorneys for the Trump White House. But she was also the Republican National Committee lawyer. And she was one who said, you know, enough of the, hey, election fraud. Enough of this. She goes, the bottom line is Republicans – versus Democrats, it's all about ground game, and you can beat the other side better if you have a better ground game here.
1: On our side, what we have failed to do is really look at the fact that we're losing with that early voting, be it mail voting, absentee voting, or voting early in person, that in order for us to win, we must simply mechanically beat the Democrats at hustling the ballots for our voters into the ballot boxes as early as possible, that we are able to beat the Democrats at getting our ballots in early. And if we're able to do that, all these other excuses about candidate quality and who endorsed whom and ticket splitting and, you know, whatever excuse you have, it just doesn't matter.
23: She's right. It doesn't matter with the excuses. Have we gotten over the whole, oh my gosh, if we absentee ballot, it's viable for corruption. Go into, and I like early voting. I like going into person. I'm a traditional guy in that. But if we kind of, have we gone beyond that whole argument that the early voting is going to be done the wrong way because your ballot may not get counted? Are we done with this now?
0: Depends on what state you're in.
23: Is that what it is?
0: Possibly even what county you're in.
23: Yeah.
0: West Palm, Broward.
23: That's right.
0: But I think by and large, most Republicans, I think we kind of got past that. But we're not doing, you don't see the wholesale, you know, COVID mail-in balloting or, you know, mail-in ballots that you saw. You know, we've kind of settled back down, you know.
23: Do we still have them?
0: I think Michigan has them. Colorado
23: but here,
0: is.
23: But
0: has
23: here
0: got
23: in Florida,
0: them.
23: we don't have them.
0: No, not that I'm aware of.
23: Yeah.
0: I could be wrong, but not that I'm aware of.
23: Yeah. The whole ballot. Here's a question. When a boss looks at how well you're doing, and let's say that you're in a manufacturing company and one group is going to win a prize or win the bonus. So one group over here on the first shift will put out a product maybe in a less amount of time, which means it saves money. So the boss will give you bonuses. And then group A comes in or group B comes in at second shift and maybe they're a little slower whatsoever. So in other words, who's got a better ground game of getting that product out right now? Does it show that the Republicans have a better ground? I know they got more money. And the reason why I'm saying a better ground game is sometimes when you're angry at everybody was ticked off at Biden and inflation. And Trump was hitting these counties and these states that were normally blue, that normally Republicans had no business of winning. But he did it anyway, and they had a pretty good ground game. You talk to the Democrats. Democrats will say, we didn't have the ground game. We've given up areas, communities in 2024. That was part of their autopsy report of the reason why we lost. Do we see that here in Florida, or is there just such an angst against Trump, against the Republicans? They don't like what's going on in Iran, the affordability issue, that maybe the Democrats don't need as good as a ground game. Or, you know, for example, we're getting a lot of our votes coming in from other people moving into the state of Florida, not because we're knocking on their doors, because of motor voter. They're mostly Republicans that are moving to these states. So do you see a better ground game from one side to the other, or does it matter in some cases?
0: I think that goes from jurisdiction to jurisdiction. Right now, TDS is a real thing. It's a real motivator. You know, it's kind of, you know, if you go back to the first Trump election against Hillary Clinton, that was the oddest election because a lot of us didn't vote for Trump. We voted against Hillary. A lot of people didn't vote for Hillary, they voted against, you know, it was, right. they didn't vote for the candidates. They were voting against
23: Bernie Sanders crowd hated Hillary and they voted against
0: and
23: her. Yeah.
0: So, you know, it was a very motivating factor. And I think that the Democrats, they sense blood in the water.
23: Right.
0: And I think that's motivating them on top of the TDS. So I think their ground game is a little better. One of the things that I'm not seeing at this point,
23: they've had better ground game. I'll say that.
0: The one thing I'm not seeing that I've seen in the last couple elections is by this time the media and the left had ginned up some sort of racial divide, right? That was motivating the black vote. I'm not seeing that right now.
23: No, they haven't done that. By the way, I was saying this in hour one. I don't want to bore many of you because I want to get to a lot of the issues. This governor's race here in Florida has absolutely irked me, and I'm going to tell you why. Yes, I wanted to see a debate, but I'm also a realist knowing that, you know, if you're Byron Donalds and you know that you don't have to debate, why should you? We agree on that.
0: Right.
23: And yet, we like Paul Renner, we like Jay Collins and these guys, but instead of spending all of your money, and I would say this to him, because I like him, I'm not trying to throw him under the bus. Instead of spending all your amount of money trying to get on Fox News and advertise nationwide, you should have been doing it on local talk radio. And I don't know if the AI data centers is ringing with a lot of voters. I mean, they wanted to use that against Byron. I had five other issues I could have used against Byron. Very quiet on Amendments 3, Amendments 4. He's been a big government spender in the past. He made comments against the governor. He sided with Kamala Harris on the critical race theory. I mean, there are least valuable issues you can talk about, okay? I don't give a flip about the whole arrest thing. That's years ago. But instead, we talked about, we didn't like the debates or the AI data centers. And then, you know, listen, Renner and Collins both served in the military. Yeah. I like it. But when you're coming on, and I'm saying this politely because I mean, they're dear friends of the show and they're good friends of yours as well. But when you're coming on, and let's say you're on for 5 minutes, and 4 minutes of that conversation is to talk about your qualifications, to talk about leadership, I just threw up. I don't want to hear about all of that. I want to hear about what's the difference between you and your opponent. Tell me, where's he wrong in this issue? Where are you right? Let me decide whether or not you've got the qualifications. Let me decide whether or not you've got the leadership. You know, it's kind of like, and I said this before, you know, you as a lawyer, you've been involved in these judicial candidates. They're still passing the same campaign ads they did 20 years ago. You know, as your next judge, I'm going to come in and make sure that you're treated with respect and dignity. First off, 99% of the people that are going to vote for that candidate will never stand in front of that judge. Mm-hmm. I got news for you, okay? Number two, I don't give a flip about the respect. I mean, I know when you go in a courtroom, it's just respect, civility. I get it all, okay? But the bottom line, I don't give a flip about that. I want to know, what are your qualifications? Don't tell me about the respect and stuff. That doesn't mean I'm going to vote in favor of you. So we're still in a 20-year-ago campaign scenario, what's going on, and I just... To this day, I'm just like, we have these fake voter guides that's been going out. We saw it up in St. John's County. We had our the stuff that's been happening in Brevard and Manatee County. And that's what some of the problem is. And again, I just don't think we do enough to do the research. And maybe the political consultants know that so they can spin all of this. I'm just saying, you know, you talk about TDS, Trump derangement syndrome. I think we get a lot of political derangement syndrome. Just talk simple to people and stop trying to impress them. I've always said, don't try to be funny, just be funny. Mm-hmm. And when you try to relate to a conversation, you've lost it. I've seen it in sales. You know, there's a new term we're always closing sales. I see a lot of this called, we call it sales prevention. They've got the yes, and next thing you know, they won't shut up and like that. That's how it is with candidates. I think when we look at, you know, one of the biggest issues that we do and we don't talk about, I hear from a lot of people, is the issue of development and overdevelopment. And yet, when you bring up the conversation, Ron, there really isn't a silver bullet on how to fix it. I mean, do we just put a moratorium on everything not to be built in some of these counties? I don't know.
2: No, don't get me started on development.
23: What works people more in the negative way? Building, it used to be Walmart would bring in 500 jobs. Mm-hmm. Nobody wants a Walmart. I'm like, wait, it brings cost into an area you may not be able, that you can be able, or to buy now that you didn't have to. Listen, I like Publix. Is Publix a little bit more? Yeah, but I like the, when I go to Publix, it's where shopping is everybody else's is a pleasure. Okay, you get what I'm saying? But I will pay more for Publix just because I like the food. But if Walmart comes in, now we've been on this anti-Walmart, it's 500 jobs coming to the local area. Yet now the next thing, if you want to build a Chick-fil-A in a corner, nobody wants that anymore.
2: It's not that they don't want it. It's just, it seems that a lot of development is about how can I cram as much stuff on a piece of land as I can without developing the infrastructure and the flow of traffic. It's hard enough during the school year to get your kids to and from school, even if you don't have kids, to get to work. I mean, it takes twice as long. And then someone said, I'm just going to throw up now this business, or I'm going to throw up, you know, this, instead of seven houses.
23: I thought the speed zones were slowing everything down with the morning
2: traffic.
23: Instead
2: of seven houses, we're going to throw in 60 units in an area that can't support the traffic.
23: Right.
2: That's the frustrating thing.
23: Interesting. Yeah, because like it's one of those issues, like, you know, you can talk about illegal immigration. We know how to fix that. You want to fix the economy. We know how to fix that. You got a spending problem. We all know how to fix that. We just choose not to. But this whole development, I mean, I hear it from everybody. They don't want any more, but I don't mind it over here, but just not in my backyard.
2: And you know, it's funny, you know, you see people down at the county or the hearings downtown, you know, the development committee or whatever.
23: Yeah, they got a building committee.
2: And,
23: yes.
2: You know, it's like the developers get whatever they want, but then when you want to add something to your house, you want to do something, the hoops and the hurdles and everything that you've got to go through, it really creates a bad taste in your mouth, you know, that there seems to be a little more direct access to elected officials.
23: Before I go to break, I will say this in defense of because developers do provide jobs for manufacturing, things like that, and they try to make houses, especially, I know some of these are dear friends of the show. These guys are not trying to build the $3 million. They're trying to build like 300-400, make it more affordable. They're trying to do something for the community. The government is encouraging them to do it, and then the government's going behind their back saying, oh, but by the way, you gotta build this.
2: Oh, yeah.
23: You gotta do this. I gotta take a break. You gotta do this. You gotta pay more taxes. And I'm sitting here going, the developer's trying to do what you want, and you're still screwing them over with all the regulations put in place. So, all right, we're gonna talk more about this. I didn't want to get on a high horse, but it was a good issue. We'll talk about this, talk about the latest going in Iran, everything else coming up next right here on the Ed Dean Radio Show.
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23: Coming up in a couple of moments, I've got Jeremy Portnoy from OpenTheBooks.com. They were part of that one big story that I think we're going to talk about on Monday. I think even here in the state of Florida, where the government is busting some education groups for not properly spending the money or making up fake numbers of, let's say, dollars from the feds trickles down to the state trickles it down to local areas, and they say, hey, we've got 30 students in our classroom that we're using government funding for, to find out that only 10 students are in the classroom.
2: Kind of like what we're seeing in Minneapolis.
23: Yeah, so he is part of that. Well, maybe we'll get a chance. We'll talk to him about that today. If not, I'll do it on Monday's show. But we're going to be discussing some of that with the ripoff of the week coming up in just a little bit. And then also, the polling numbers. There are more Jewish Democrats, but yet more Democrats don't like the state of Israel. Can somebody explain this to me? We'll talk about it. It's a little interesting, but we'll talk about this coming up next as we continue to move along. I got Ron Davis hanging out with me right here on the Ed Dean Radio Show.
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4: Kyle. 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
10: With SRN News, I'm Keith Peters in Washington. President Trump has chosen not to sign a sweeping housing affordability bill on Friday in protest of Congress not approving a strict voter ID bill that does not have enough support to pass. Still, the housing measure should become law on Friday without Trump's signature, as he had 10 days to issue a veto and stop the measure. Trump's post simply says that he will not sign it. A series of mysterious airstrikes have hit Iran after the U.S. said it ended its attacks, raising questions about who targeted the Islamic Republic. The strikes on Thursday hit areas across southern Iran as the country prepared to bury the late Supreme Leader Ayatollah Ali Khamenei. On Wall Street, another good day as the Dow was up by 149 points. The S&P advanced 31. More details at srnnews.com.
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11: A Tallahassee man arrested during last month's undercover child predator operation is now facing federal charges. A federal grand jury has indicted 28-year-old Amonte Mitchell on charges including attempted enticement of a minor, attempt to transfer obscene material to a minor, and possession of a firearm by a convicted felon. Mitchell was one of seven people arrested during Operation Fool's End, an investigation targeting adults accused of attempting to sexually exploit children online. He is facing anywhere from 10 years to life. Approximately 95,000 gallons of raw sewage spilled at Wakulla Correctional Institution late last month. A blocked lift station caused June 29th spill, sending sewage into a retention pond through nearby storm drains. Cleanup crews are using vacuum trucks in line for cleanup efforts. No one was injured, and the sewage did not reach any nearby rivers, lakes, or other surface waters. This is Rachel Linnae with your Real Talk 93.3 local news update, brought to you by Macklemore Systems, Tallahassee's go-to Mac store. 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
12: This is meteorologist Paul Trombley with your Real Talk 93.3 weather update. Mainly clear tonight with a chance of thunderstorms. Lows level off around 75, winds out of the southwest around 5 miles per hour. Slight chance of thunderstorms tomorrow. High temperatures reach up to 96. Slight chance for storms tomorrow night. Lows around 76, mainly clear skies. 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Right now, it's 97 degrees.
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23: All right, so as I said, we're going to get with Jeremy Portnoy from OpenTheBooks.com. We'll talk to him coming up here in just a couple of moments. Ron Davis, of course, is hanging out with us, our legal commentator, co-host with me all the time. I'm a little perplexed. Now, this isn't like the biggest story out there, but when you talk about certain groups, like if you go to a restaurant, and I've never had a problem with identity politics as far as polling. Like, hey, those in the Black community, how are they benefiting from school choice? Or are they benefiting from jobs? I don't mind breaking up just to see how certain minority groups are doing. Like, for example, if you've got a restaurant, like, hey, who is some of your biggest, customers? And what do some mostly like? I mean, you kind of figure it out. And I don't have any problem with that. But when it comes to the Democrats, and by the way, this is on the Republican aisle. If you listen to the Tuckers, and I listen to them occasionally, the InfoWar, Alex Jones, you've got Candace Owens and others. On the whole, our ally of Israel. And Netanyahu, whatever. I don't look at Netanyahu. I look at the state of Israel. Do we consider them as an ally? As we should. But the majority of Jews in this country, Jewish adults, are Democrats, mm-hmm. according to the numbers. The latest the latest poll done by Associated Press shows about 30% are Republicans, okay? And yet, we've got a group of people, and I understand not everything for them is all about the state of Israel.
15: Right.
23: I mean, just because I'm Scottish, doesn't mean I watch Mel Gibson and William Wallace and Braveheart and have a poster in my room. Sorry, I've never gotten down that path. But most of them happen to be Democrats in the Jewish community, but yet, most Democrats, I want to play for you the poll, isn't a big, very fond of Israel. All right, here we go. Fox News, Mike Emanuel, where the support of those in the Democratic Party for our Jewish ally of Israel has gone way down.
16: Support for Israel among Democrats has dropped significantly, according to a new AP poll. 58% of Democrats say the U.S. is too supportive of Israel, while around 62% say the U.S. is not supportive enough of Palestinians.
23: I mean, among Democrats, how is it that when you look at this, everybody knows, the media cannot even spin this, everybody knows, and if they could be honest, even the far left, that the problems in the Middle East are not started by Israel. They're already started by the Palestinians. They're started by Arabs. Okay, hold that thought. So there you go. The number has increased of the support against Israel, or should I say the support for Israel has gone down. Here's another clip by Fox News' Mike Emanuel.
16: Potential 2028 hopeful Rahm Emanuel, who is Jewish, warned Israel has become a pariah under Prime Minister Benjamin Netanyahu, and relations with the U.S. are likely to change. New York City Mayor Zoran Mamdani refuses to affirm Israel as a Jewish state, calls AIPAC monsters, and refuses to condemn intifada rhetoric. But his net favorability rating among Jewish Americans is 32 points higher than Netanyahu's.
23: What?
16: And now Democrats on November's ballot are bashing U.S. support for the prime minister.
23: Okay, now, I'm going to ask a confusing question. I think you'll be able to knock it out of the ballpark, as I say. But folks, when I listen to this, now follow me. We're told by the talking heads on TV that the party isn't really far left. It's only in certain areas of the country. Now follow me, okay? So that means, hey, okay, that the majority of Democrats, we're told, don't agree with the far left views. But yet, when you listen to the poll, the majority of Democrats' support for Israel has gone way down. So evidently, it seems like you don't have to be a far left member of the Democratic Party to not have support for Israel.
15: No.
23: No, why is all this? I mean, majority of Jews happen to be Democrats, and yet the majority of Democrats don't like the state of Israel.
2: Yeah, but that's always been an issue in the United States, that the Jews in the United States don't always necessarily support Israel. There's always been that dichotomy and that friction between the two. Jews in Israel tend to be more conservative than they do here, but look how fractured they are in that country.
23: Right.
2: I have argued for 30 some years, you know, that Democrats are anti-Semites, and I've never understood why the Jewish community has stuck so solidly with them and why those numbers
23: That's
2: are so high. It just took the last 4 or 5 years for Democrats to come out and feel comfortable saying it for the first time, right?
23: Right.
2: And another thing too is Arabs in this country now represent more money and more voting bloc than do Democrats or than do the Jews.
23: Really?
2: So Democrats don't need them.
23: Well, here's an interesting point. When you and myself had covered this a couple of years ago, we even had it here in the state of Florida. You know, UCF, you know, USF had their own little mini Columbia, Harvard universities. And it was a protesting, like, hey, there wasn't enough, free Palestine is what pretty much what we saw. And to me, it wasn't like, and how I read it was, no, we're just not anti-Israel. But if you happen to have a Jewish ethnicity, may not even be practicing all the way. You just, hey, your heritage is Jewish. You have a Jewish last name. We're going to target you. Remember the clip? I'm not making this. Almost sounds like a Saturday Night Live skit. I got the clips. Remember, was it one of the local city councils? Was it in Minnesota or was it in one of the other states? I got to find the clip that members of the Free Palestinian, the anti-Jewish crowd, which is heavily being supported by the Democratic Party, remember in 2004. They wanted to come out and said, and they wanted to go to the, they wanted to go to Columbia University. I think they were doing this in front of a city council. They were trying to make sure that you wouldn't do any bids with anybody with the last name that sounded Jewish.
2: Mm-hmm.
23: Remember, they didn't want city councils. And then they said the universities, if they're Jewish groups that are building a dorm because they happen to have a last name that may sound Jewish, we don't want to have them do any. I mean, it was so bad. Okay. Mm-hmm. That is, to me, you would sit back and say, it doesn't matter what party you're at. This is just racism. Mm-hmm. This is just bigotry.
2: But they don't care. I mean, we've seen that. I mean, they came out so blatantly anti-Semitic. I mean,
23: that's
2: unapologetic.
23: Whole, yeah.
2: Look, just in the last primaries, what, two Jewish candidates who were rabidly TDS, anti-Trump, towed the party, the far left, and they lost.
23: They lost.
2: Yeah. I mean, simply because they were Jewish.
23: Oh yeah, okay.
2: Democratic primary.
23: Okay, I thought you're talking about the anti-Jewish. Okay.
2: Yeah, no. Okay. They towed the party line and were as anti-Trump as anybody could possibly be.
23: To all of you listening, just to clarify, these were bigots being anti-Jew.
2: Yeah.
23: If you had a last, it had nothing to do with. I mean, they tried to use the argument. Forget about them. Whether or not they were,
2: yeah, supportive. It's the same crowd that hold the Jews up in the libraries and the colleges that are running around the street.
23: That's the point I'm getting at.
2: The base of the Democratic Party now. If you've been a college student in the last 4 years, you are ingrained to believe that Palestine has been persecuted, and Jews are a problem,
23: right? And if you happen to be Jewish, you're part of that whole crowd. But just to be fair, as bad as it is among the Democrats, are we seeing an anti-Semitic rise on what's called as the alt-right? And I find them entertaining. I'll play clips of them. You've got the Candace Owens, because they question whether or not did we give proper information from Israel when we bombed Iran. I don't have any problem with that. That's not being anti-Semitic. That's just saying, hey, did we get the right type of information out there? But when you listen to the alt-right, like the Alex Jones types, is it more anti-Israel, or are we becoming more anti-Semitic? You know what I'm saying here?
0: The bottom line is that I've confirmed that Israel is basically in control of our foreign policy by our own posture to be allied with them. And that is uncontrovertible, because now they're trying to damage Israel. Oh, no, Trump gave the order. No, our very doctrine is if Israel is attacked, we attack. And so thank God Russia's not following its agreement with Iran or China, or we'd be in war with them right now. So it is a fact. And then the neocons, the Israel lobbies all over the internet attacking anybody that points this out and tries to say it's not the case. Well, Netanyahu brags about it. So, I mean, that's the big news. I'm not even defending Trump. It actually makes him worse that it is now literally true that Trump is an errand boy of Israel.
23: Trump is an errand boy. I got about a minute. I can listen to Alex Jones all day just because he's fun to make fun of. But what I'm getting at, are we on our side, is it becoming anti-Israel, questioning them on the the bombing, or is it becoming more anti-Semitic?
2: I don't think it's any way close to that. What I think it is this. There was a segment of the party that was so nationalistic that there was no conflict anywhere, right? We only worry about what's going on in the United States. And because we had the audacity to look beyond our borders and get involved in something else, which they thought Trump's second term would be no involvement anywhere, we were going to withdraw our support from Ukraine. We're going to get to our borders. That's what the issue is. Because so, they were the same way with Ukraine.
23: So when the Megyn Kellys
2: the same
23: come
2: group.
23: Out, and I don't think they're being anti-Semitic. I don't have a problem of questioning, did we get the right intel from Israel? I think that's a valid debate. I got no problem with that. But I will stick up for Israel because they're not the ones that are starting all this stuff.
2: No.
23: It's the other neighbors around
2: them. We're watching Iran do the same thing
23: to
2: us.
23: Yeah, that's what I'm getting at. So questioning one thing should not make you anti-Semitic.
2: Correct.
23: Okay? But question, when you start going, the Jewish lobby and this, and I mean, I'm all for the conversation, all right? But just because you have the conversation does not make you anti-Jewish. I just want to point that out. Okay, more news coming up next right here on the Ed Dean Radio Show.
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23: Everybody, it's Ed Dean, not only as a top-rated radio talk show host, but the publisher of FloridaDaily.com. We have been around since 2018. And man, Roger, even in our first couple of years, Trump was tweeting us out, Florida Governor Ron DeSantis, Senator Rick Scott, and we are center-right, but we call stories the way they're supposed to be called. Not editorialize them, but report the news. 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
6: So let's get to it. The ripoff of the week. This is where the government's just, great stories we cover every week. They're just ripping you off. And, you know, sometimes when we have Jeremy Portnoy, which you can see on Real Clear TV, Real Clear Investigations' syndicated column as well, you know, Jeremy, before we get to some of the issues, every week when you come on with us, and again, Jeremy Portnoy, investigative reporter from OpenTheBooks.com, which breaks a lot of stories, which we're going to be covering next week, and that whole education where Fox News broke the story. I know you guys broke it on some of the education funds not properly being used. You know, this is where the government's paying for, let's say, a certain type. I'm giving you an example, a class where you're telling them they're getting government money. They're supposed to have 30 students and they only got 15, but yet you're still billing the government for 30. Fraud, you know, everything else out there. So we're going to talk about that next week. But one of the things that you come on, I'm always fascinated, and I get this feedback from a lot of listeners. How do you find your information? Because you guys will bring up an issue that nobody sees coming, that nobody has on their radar. But when you talk about it, like lifeguards making six figures a year in certain areas of the country, you go, wait, how did you find out about this story? I get that a lot. Freedom of Information Act and a lot of this. But when you cover these stories, does it, I mean, you get a hit, but nothing seems to happen. For years, Jeremy, I would cover this as a reporter. We would break a story about local fraud that took place in, with own affordable housing development groups. It was done like HUD here locally in the state of Florida. We would talk about certain things, and yet it would make the news. Somebody would campaign, but they would never follow through with any type of hearings whatsoever. I think that's probably 98% of the things that you guys expose. Nobody seems to follow up on it, do they?
7: No, there rarely is. We make noise about it. Congressmen will issue statements about how they're looking into it. But at the end of the day, we've been doing this for a decade, and I wouldn't say there's been any meaningful decrease in waste and fraud in that time.
6: Yeah, I mean, don't get me wrong. I'm glad we're doing investigations in Chicago. I'm glad we're doing investigations in California, in Minnesota. But they always happen to be blue areas. You know what I'm saying? I mean, we've got some of these problems. Again, even some of our red states, which you have even pointed out, of spending that didn't make sense. Let's get to a couple of the stories that you have out this week. Federal employees not paying taxes. Oh, boy. So $6.3 billion owed by current and retired federal workers has increased significantly just around the COVID days of 2021. And you also have pointed out that the IRS legally can't tell other agencies which employees are tax dodgers. All right. Tell everybody what this story is about.
7: Right. We've been following this for years, but there's really been a big spike over the last year or two of federal employees not filing tax returns. There's been some employees identified by the IRS. They're still working in the government right now and not paid their taxes for 8 years in a row. And like you mentioned, because of these privacy laws, the IRS cannot tell other federal agencies which of their employees are committing these crimes. So they don't get fired. There's no discipline.
6: Well, now, this is a story that I follow up. So I mean, how do you not get the information out to like, okay, hey, like if you and I were behind on our taxes, or let's say you've got an extension and you there's a payment coming around, they notify you by mail. So are you mean to tell me, do these government employees, are they not allowed to be notified because these other agencies won't tell them where they're at?
7: They get notified by mail by the IRS, but they just ignore the letter and don't pay their taxes. And then the next logical step would be for the IRS to go to, you know, say the Department of Agriculture and tell them, hey, your employee's ignoring our letters. You should fire them or discipline them because they're not paying their taxes. But the IRS legally can't do that.
6: Okay, that's kind of interesting on that one. This one I know we're going to cover next week as well with, so much fraud. And I got to give them credit because the White House has absolutely, unfortunately, dropped the ball on the whole Doge thing. That was just a tremendous missed opportunity. But that at least they're trying to do something. And I like what Dr. Oz is focusing on. And it is almost like money laundering where, again, many of these states are submitting, oh, we got to have a certain amount of money for, poor people to cover health care. And next thing you know, what we've been doing for years is just cutting a blank check without any accountability. But Medicare audits is what we need. You guys have a story at OpenTheBooks.com. Up to $462 million paid to Medicare Advantage companies for, here we go now, for supposed stroke patients that never visited the hospital. Okay, how did you come across this story?
7: This is one of those audits that came out from Dr. Oz and the rest of CMS recently. They're looking into payments from 4 or 5 years ago to try and identify new opportunities to tamp down on fraud in the future. This was a big one. They found all these patients that Medicare Advantage companies were paid because they said, oh, our patients had a stroke. They're at risk of increased health care costs next year. We need more money. But then they audited the records and found a lot of them had never even been diagnosed with a stroke. A lot of them never visited a hospital. But the payments were made anyway because nobody was checking.
6: So hold on. Now, this may be for those of you out there that in the healthcare field, I understand, Ed, that's a duh question. That's a duh answer. In other words, it's so easy. This is where I'm getting at. My question is that when somebody goes to the hospital and they're getting Medicare or Medicaid money, I mean, do they list I'm assuming they list the reasons why that person supposedly visited the hospital, so now they got to bill Medicare. How do they find out that none of these people visited the hospital? That's what I'm trying to focus on.
7: So you took a random sample of only about a few hundred patients because it takes time to check through every record. That's why it's so hard. They followed up on a few hundred patients, requested all their history of records from their insurance companies, and they were able to find that there was no record of them visiting a hospital. But when you're talking about hundreds of thousands of payments being made, a lot of times there's just not enough staff to automatically avoid these payments. Because some of the payments probably are legitimate. It probably is just a genuine paperwork error where the patient actually did have a stroke and it's just not listed there. So it takes time to investigate and find out where's the fraud versus where's the genuine mistakes.
6: Yeah, I was trying to ask the question in a way that people could understand. Like, I'm like, well, wait a second. How would they know? Is it listed when they met? Oh, we're billing Medicare because so-and-so had a stroke. And so that's what I'm trying to focus on. How did they come to, because most of the time, we just cut the check. So that's why I'm curious, how did they find out that the individual was not even there at the hospital? That's what I find more intriguing. You also have where $255 million for hospice patients who never visited a hospital before supposedly being admitted to hospice. Okay, tell me about that story.
7: Right. It's a similar situation, and that's why it's so tough, because some of these probably were genuine mistakes, and you don't want to deny payments to families who their family members really were admitted into hospice and are going to pass away, but they did an audit. They found close to $300 million for hospice patients who, before they were admitted to hospice, had never gone to a hospital, had never had a doctor's appointment about this. So it seems very reasonable that at least some of them, and they did identify many, they were never actually admitted to hospice, never actually had a terminal illness, but the insurance companies were reimbursed for it anyway because they're filing these claims.
6: I got Ron Davis here. So, Ron, this is it's kind of like, let's say there's a suit going on. Somebody had to check themselves in a hospital. You're going to get the hospital records where they were admitted, and they're claiming, oh, my neck and my back. I want $100,000 if you saw the movie Friday. But if you saw the, you go, well, wait a second. It's not on here. That's when you start questioning it, correct?
8: Right.
6: That's okay. That's kind of like the same thing. Kind of reminds me. It kind of reminds me of COVID. Remember, people. Yeah. We covered this. Jeremy, we covered. Ron and myself covered this during COVID, where somebody got in died from a motorcycle accident.
8: Right. But because they had COVID, they called it a COVID death.
6: It was taken as COVID,
8: and they got reimbursed.
6: They got reimbursed. I mean, this is like shades of COVID all over again. But then, by the way, real quick, I got about a minute. How bad do you think these numbers go? Of again, the government pay another duh question, but the government paying out all of this of again patients. Hey, we got we got treated for it, but we never showed up at the hospital.
7: Well, we already know what's on record. The official government statistic is $100 billion per year of improper payments within Medicare and Medicaid. And of course, that's only what they've been able to identify. And if you listen to some former government accountability officers talk about it, they say the statistics are in reality probably 2 to 3 times higher than the official government numbers just because of what goes undetected.
6: Man, they're never
8: up to $200 billion.
6: Yeah. I don't know if even 4 years is enough to get this type of stuff done. No matter.
8: What's frustrating is you don't hear about people being prosecuted.
6: I know. That's the whole thing. Well, I need to get Jeremy to follow that through as well. He's got to prosecute these
8: that
6: people.
8: That would start stopping.
6: Jeremy make a great witness on the stand. Jeremy Portnoy with the group OpenTheBooks.com, the rip-off of the week. Thanks for coming on, Jeremy.
7: You got it. Thanks, Ed.
6: Yeah, man. Good stuff, man. Just absolutely good stuff right here on the Ed Dean Radio Show.
5: 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Stay frosty, my friends. Joe Pags is coming up next from 6 to 9, right after this national news break.
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12: News this hour from Town Hall. I'm Keith Peters in Washington. On Capitol Hill, a House Republican introduces legislation to codify President Trump's executive order on birthright citizenship, which was struck down by the U.S. Supreme Court. Correspondent Laura Winters reports.
13: Virginia Congressman Republican John McGuire is introducing the Birthright Citizenship Clarification Act. McGuire's bill comes just days after the Supreme Court rules that President Trump's executive order, which looks to limit birthright citizenship, is unconstitutional. McGuire's amendment would not grant citizenship to children of people who are here in our country illegally. McGuire saying in a statement, American citizenship is a privilege and an honor that must be protected. Laura Winters reporting.
12: A former member of the British Parliament has been found dead and a suspect is in custody.
14: 78-year-old Anne Widdecombe was found dead in her home.
15: The suspect, who is a white British national, remains in police custody whilst inquiries continue.
14: Assistant Chief Constable Matt Longman says Widdecombe's death is not being treated as terrorism and there are no indications to suggest a political motivation. Prime Minister Keir Starmer.
16: Anne was a distinguished politician over many, many years with many achievements. And it's a huge, huge loss.
14: Widdecombe was a former conservative lawmaker who later joined the Brexit Party. She was known for her conservative views and appearances on reality TV shows. I'm Ed Donahue.
12: Lawyers for the man accused of killing conservative activist Charlie Kirk are trying to sow doubt about the case, but a prosecutor countered Friday that authorities have overwhelming evidence against defendant Tyler Robinson. That includes DNA tests and apparent confessions by Robinson to people he knew. On Wall Street, the Dow by 149 points, the S&P 500 advanced 31. More on these stories at townhall.com.
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18: Major League Baseball, the Tampa Bay Rays are wrapping up their four-game series with the Yankees today at Tropicana Field. On Wednesday, they shut out New York 3-0. Jonathan Aranda drove in three. Shane McClanahan struck out five over six scoreless innings. The Rays will close out the first half of the season with the series against Seattle. That begins on Friday. The NASCAR Cup Series back in action Sunday, racing just south of Atlanta at Echo Park Speedway. It's the Quaker State 400. They'll go 260 laps around the mile-and-a-half track. It's also round three of their in-season challenge. Eight drivers remaining in their head-to-head tournament for $1 million. Chase Elliott won the Atlanta race last summer. And the World Cup continuing today with quarterfinal round action as France and Morocco will meet in Foxborough, Massachusetts. 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I'm Tony DeZiri, Real Talk 93.3. Whoa.

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1: 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Phone calls coming in. There is a lot going on. There's a lot to get to. John Rich got a great honor today. We'll play you some of that audio coming up and video if you're watching as well. He got a great honor today, which is very cool. The latest on Iran, what is going on with Iran? I mean, we still don't know. Is the Strait of Hormuz open? Is it closed? Strait of Hormuz operated internationally? Or is it owned by Iran? I don't know. I'll be honest with you, I don't know, and I'd like to know. I really would. I think it'd be great to know. But as far as Iran goes, the president today said, if I'm killed, well, who talks this way? I mean, he's
2: right.
1: I mean, I think he's doing the right thing, though, Sam. I mean, honestly, I think that Iran understands this. Oh, crap. If we kill him, he's just going to blow us off the map.
2: Yeah, and I think he has to say it. I know that past presidents probably would never have said anything close to this, but right. The threat is real, and Iran is ridiculous, and they're not playing nice. They're being absolutely defiant, and if Trump doesn't say this, who's going to say it? He has to say it.
1: I agree with you, and I think a lot of what he does when it comes to Iran or these really bad guys, these bad actors around the globe, I think what he does is he speaks in language he knows that they're going to react to.
2: Yep.
1: And they're going to react to this. From our friends over at Newsmax, Trump says Iran would be obliterated if I'm killed. This is from Charlie McCarthy over on the Newsmax.com website. While downplaying reports of a new Iranian assassination plot targeting him, President Donald Trump told an interviewer Friday, today, that he's left instructions if Tehran were to succeed in eliminating him. I've been on their list for a long time, Trump told the New York Post. The only thing is, I've left instructions. If anything happens, to just literally bomb them at levels they've never seen before. The president's comments mirrored what he said in February 2025 when he told reporters that he'd given advisors instructions to obliterate Iran if its leaders assassinate him. Trump on Friday, today, dismissed reports that Israel recently uncovered a fresh Iranian plot to kill him, saying Tehran has wanted him dead ever since he ordered the 2020 strike that killed Iranian General Qasem Soleimani. No, Israel came up with nothing, Trump told the Post. I've been number one on Iran's kill list for a long time, and it's the way life is. The comments came after the Wall Street Journal reported Israel shared intelligence with U.S. officials suggesting Iran had developed a new assassination plan targeting the president. Neither Israeli nor Iranian officials publicly confirmed the report. They don't have to. They don't have to. At the funeral for the dead Khomeini guy, They're carrying signs saying, kill Trump. We will kill Trump. Trump's dead. We're going to kill Trump. It says it. I don't need Israel or Iran to publicly confirm anything. The threat against Trump, the story continues, has remained a central concern for U.S. intelligence and the Secret Service for years. The Justice Department announced in late 2024 that it had disrupted an alleged Iranian murder-for-hire plot targeting Trump before the presidential election, while federal officials have repeatedly cited Tehran's desire to avenge Soleimani's death. Trump also addressed the issue earlier this week during the NATO summit in Turkey, saying, they want to take out the U.S. leader, me. I'm on every list. Trump joked he would rather be number one on TikTok than number one on the list for killing before adding the Iran leaders are evil, sick people, and warning they must be confronted before their threats grow worse. The White House also acknowledged that security concerns factored into Trump's travel arrangement, but after the summit, Trump departed Turkey aboard the older Air Force One rather than the newly retrofitted presidential aircraft, with Communications Director Stephen Chung saying the administration uses every tool at our disposal, including distraction and misdirection, to counter threats against the president. Despite the ongoing danger, Trump indicated Friday, today, that diplomatic contacts with Tehran would continue. The Islamic Republic of Iran has asked us to continue talks, Trump wrote on Truth Social. We've agreed to do so, but the United States has stated to them in no uncertain terms that the ceasefire is over. And he should say that. You know why? Because the ceasefire ends when you start blowing up and attacking ships in the Strait of Hormuz. That's just the case. 833-JOE-PAGS, 833-563-7247. Joe, definitely want to hear from you. Our friend Scott is in Boston. Scott, what's going on? Hi.
3: Joe, hey, thanks for everything. I just wanted to comment and apologize to the people of Pennsylvania for the death of a state trooper that was hit by an illegal immigrant from Haiti who lives here in Boston, who was given a CDL truck driver's license. And that was voted on couple of years ago, that we're going to give driver's licenses to the illegal immigrants. Just ridiculous. It's ridiculous that went through. I blame Governor Healey. I blame Mayor Wu. I blame everybody for it.
1: Remember how angry they were? Let me stop you for a second. Remember how angry they were when ICE came and took away a Haitian guy? And the Haitian guy was like, I'll be back and I'm not leaving. Then we send him back to Haiti. They had a fit that we would dare go into Boston and do this enforcement when all they had to do was cooperate with ICE and none of that would have happened. So I didn't even realize that guy was from Boston.
3: He was, absolutely. It's just disgusting what's happening here in Boston. And I mean, as I speak, there are over 30 tall ships from all over the world anchored in Boston Harbor for a beautiful celebration tomorrow, in part to celebrate the 250th anniversary. But yet, inside of Boston, it's so corrupt. This Haitian guy that is now in lock up there in Pennsylvania, how could he get a CDL license?
1: No, it's sick.
3: How was he able to drive and cause that guy's death? It's also the guy from California who killed the person down in Florida.
1: Killed a family. The guy in California killed an entire family and acted like he didn't care.
3: Yeah.
1: Scott, I got to hit it. I got to run. We always love hearing from you from Boston. Look, the bottom line is this, and I talked to Louis Gohmert about this. The U.S. legislature has the ability to write bills and pass laws, and they're not doing anything to stop things like this from going on. You could do this through legislation. No more CDLs for illegal immigrants. Keep it here. Coming back.
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6: 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A fire at the R.A. Gray building in downtown Tallahassee was quickly contained Thursday afternoon. No injuries were reported. The fire started around 3:45 p.m. when an exterior construction fire spread into the walls of the building between the second and third floors. Construction workers had already evacuated before firefighters arrived. Officials say the fire was contained to a wall cavity and employees were later allowed back inside to retrieve their belongings. There have been no reports of damage to historical artifacts. The cause remains under investigation. This is Rachel Linnae with your Old Talk 93.3 local news update. 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
7: From the ABC 27 First to Know Weather Center, I'm meteorologist Jillian Preddy. Temperatures are quickly climbing back into those 90s, mid to upper 90s for daytime highs today. So make sure you're packing plenty of water as you head out the door this afternoon. But we aren't going to be seeing a whole lot of rainfall, so you might not need that umbrella as much as you've needed it over the past few days. Our high pressure system is currently across our area, keeping us drier throughout the day on Friday. However, the rain will quickly return throughout the weekend. From the ABC 27 First to Know Weather Center, I'm meteorologist Jillian Preddy.
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8: All right, quick question. 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Like you open the door and it's Christmas decorations from 2007, a broken treadmill, three mystery boxes, and one rake you swear you've bought twice. Yeah, I'm in the same boat. That's why I finally called Southeast Portable Buildings right here in Tallahassee. 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

0: And he is wrong about the Wong decision.
1: Yeah, it's hard to say. Yeah.
0: And they call him out on it because the Wong decision, they were Asian domiciliaries here in the U.S.
1: Right.
0: And this was their home. They were domiciliaries. And they were not here illegally, and they had a child. And so that was not a decisive case in saying people that come in illegally have children, they're American citizens.
1: No, that's it for part one of my special interview with Louis Gohmert, former U.S. representative from right here in Texas. He was District 1 representative. Part two next hour on the Joe Pags Show. We're back after this.
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23: Jeff, what's up, buddy?
24: I was just thinking. They never tell you that when you grow up, one of the things that you'll miss are the games that you created with your friends in the neighborhood.
23: Oh, good days.
24: So I would have my buddy come over, and then we'd make up these games that were kind of like a hodgepodge of every game that you've ever played.
23: Kind of like the bikes we built.
24: Correct. Yes. And it's a grand experiment. In the beginning, nobody knows how to play the game, and you argue about what the rules are going to be. And in the end, everybody knows how to play the game. By the end of that summer, you know the rules, the neighborhood know the rules, and you play that game like it's the greatest game ever played.
23: Well, and they still try to break the rules, right?
24: Oh, if you ain't cheating, you ain't trying. But at the end, Eddie, you're never going to play it again, and you'll think about it the rest of your life.
23: And the best game you ever played was that game.
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25: Gordo's, bringing the flavor and flair of Cuban food to Tallahassee since 1996.
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26: News this hour from Town Hall. I'm Keith Peters in Washington. Graham Plattner has formally withdrawn from Maine's U.S. Senate race.
27: The Maine Secretary of State's office has received paperwork from Graham Plattner, officially ending his upstart but troubled campaign for U.S. Senate. The formal withdrawal comes 2 days after Plattner said he would quit the race.
28: It can't be made.
27: After a sexual assault allegation that he denies. Maine Democrats have until July 27th to name a new nominee. Democratic Party committee members have signed off on holding a nominating convention. Maine's considered key for control of the U.S. Senate, and Democrats are looking for a candidate capable of defeating Republican Senator Susan Collins. I'm Ben Thomas.
26: President Trump is aware that he's enemy number one on a particular list. More details from correspondent Laura Winters.
29: It appears President Trump is well aware of the intelligence that he is number one on Iran's hit list. The information shared with the U.S. by the Israelis, who are warning of a new plot to take out President Trump in retaliation for him taking out top leaders in Iran. Earlier in the week at the NATO summit in Turkey, President Trump telling reporters,
30: there was another list came out yesterday, and I'm number one on, I like being number one on TikTok better. But I'm number one on the list for killing.
29: Laura Winters reporting.
26: The U.S. is demanding that Iran make a public statement saying the Strait of Hormuz is open and that ships crossing the vital corridor won't be attacked anymore. That's according to senior U.S. officials who said internal Tehran power struggles have made it difficult to reach and keep a deal. Officials describe a rogue faction of Iranian hardliners trying to sabotage the ceasefire between Tehran and Washington. On Wall Street, the Dow by 149 points, the Nasdaq rose 74, the S&P advanced 31. More at townhall.com.
0: 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Did you know the IRS has programs specifically designed to help people struggling with tax debt? Powerful tax